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5: Remembrances at the sites of the attacks. I'm Lisa Lacera, Fox News. President Trump honored the victims of 9/11 at the Pentagon this morning.
6: 2,977 beautiful souls were ripped from our world, and many more died in the weeks and years after.
5: The president says September 11th reminded us of the terrible power of hate, adding the 25 years since have shown the even greater power of the American spirit to endure and prevail and to win. Former President Bush, who was president on 9/11, along with former Presidents Clinton, Biden, and Obama, attended the ceremony at Ground Zero, along with Vice President Vance, Commerce Secretary Howard Lutnick, who was the chief executive of investment firm Cantor Fitzgerald, also attended. Lutnick's brother was among the 658 of the firm's employees who were killed. Some of the families called out the U.S. government during the tribute.
7: Some family members taking part in the readings at Ground Zero called for the U.S. government to release key evidence in their lawsuit against Saudi Arabia.
8: My husband, Tom Strada, you are missed more with each year that passes. But how can it be 25 years and still we have no justice for the role that Saudi Arabia played in your murder?
7: Their suit was filed in 2016 after bipartisan legislation allowing individuals to hold foreign governments accountable in U.S. courts for terror attacks in the U.S. became law.
5: Fox's Tanya J. Powers in Lower Manhattan. The CIA's released dozens of documents on Osama bin Laden and al-Qaeda from April 1998 to September 12, 2001.
9: Today, the CIA declassified a presidential daily brief that was presented to President Clinton in 1998. Part of it said that al-Qaeda may try to fly an explosive-packed airplane into a U.S. city.
5: Fox's Peter Ducey. 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
5: Police in Jackson, Mississippi have arrested a man in the death of Tasia Fortune, a black woman found hanging from a tree last month. Her body was found hanging in the backyard of an abandoned home in Jackson August 3rd. She died less than a year after the hanging of 21-year-old Trey Reed, a black student at Delta State University in Cleveland, and Corey Zucatas, a white man in Vicksburg, though authorities determined those deaths to be suicides. An artificial intelligence company stops a potential hazardous situation.
17: Anthropic says it blocked several attempts to use its technology for research that could potentially help in the creation of biological weapons. The company says it banned accounts involved in 5 cases while stressing it could not determine whether the researchers actually intended to cause harm. In one case, its systems blocked a request for help writing a grant application involving research that raised biosecurity concerns. Anthropic says it has added stronger safeguards to its latest models to restrict biological research that could also be used to develop weapons. The company says none of the cases in its report involved its newer, more powerful Claude Fabler Mythos class models. CJ Papa, Fox News.
5: Inflation rose as expected in August. The consumer price index was up 0.4%, up 3.4% for the year, holding steady from July. Core CPI, excluding food and energy, rose 0.3%, slightly higher than forecast. An American woman won't be in the final in the women's draw at the U.S. Open.
18: Back-to-back defending champion Aryna Sabalenka will square off with the new number one women's tennis player in the world, Elena Rybakina, on Saturday afternoon. It'll be a clash of the two best hardcourt players of a generation. Sabalenka appearing in her fourth straight final, looking to become the first woman since Serena Williams to win 3 in a row. Rybakina appearing in her first ever Open final.
5: Fox's Frank Lanza. I'm Lee Silasera. This is Fox News.
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21: Any leftover showers and thunderstorms quickly winding down as we head through the evening hours. Otherwise, partly cloudy skies. Overnight lows mainly in the lower and middle 70s. Now, an active weekend ahead. It's not going to be a washout. Both Saturday and Sunday featuring variably cloudy skies. Highs in the upper 80s. But during the afternoon and early evening hours, do look for scattered showers and thunderstorms, a few of which could be locally heavy. From the WECT First Alert Forecast Center, I'm meteorologist Eric Davis.
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23: Thanks for staying up late on a Friday night, a special Friday night. It's the 25th anniversary of 9/11, and we feel that it is important to tell the stories so that the next generation will remember them and have them so that they can be readily found. Tonight, we have a special show for you. Jim Byrne is the he happens to be a cousin of mine. He also had a brother who passed away in the 9/11 attacks. He died, Tim Byrne died in the second tower, right? The second tower was hit, but the first to fall. Tim Byrne passed away 25 years ago. We're going to talk to Jim, his brother, find out how he is honoring his brother and how he is marking the 25th anniversary. But this first hour, we're going to talk to longtime CBS White House correspondent Peter Mayer, who also happens to be Larry King's old newsman. So he's coming back to the show to tell us about he experienced 9/11. He was at the White House And he was there when it all went down. So we're going to talk with him coming up next. And then, of course, Jim Byrne, the brother of a victim of 9/11. It's a busy night. Stay right there. America at Night, just getting started.
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4: Welcome back. It's America at Night, and it is the anniversary. 25 years ago today, it was September 11th, and you blink your eyes, it's 25 years later. We wanted to bring a number of people on the show who have recollections, who were there, who lived it firsthand, so we could remember the stories so we never forget. One of the men that was there was Peter Mayer, White House correspondent for CBS News, and he's out with a new book. The new book is called Chasing the Story, A Reporter's Journey to the White House. Peter Mayer, welcome to America at Night. Thanks for joining us.
6: Great to be with you. I've always wanted to talk to you, McGraw, so I really welcome this opportunity.
4: Well, the voice is legendary. You're a legend, and so it's always nice to spend some time and talk to somebody who was there. First of all, the book just came out, and we were looking for people to talk about 9/11. And in this book, Chasing the Story, you write quite a bit about your experience on 9/11. We'll get into your career and how you got there, but 25 years later, you recount some of those stories, and it's a harrowing minute-by-minute detailed account of what happened. Take me back to that day. What happened in the White House that day?
6: Well, I was at the White House when the planes hit. I was working in our CBS News booth with the late Bill Plant, a tremendous friend of mine and great correspondent in his own right. And like so many others that day 25 years ago today, McGraw, we couldn't believe what we saw when the first plane hit. We just couldn't understand how this could happen on such a clear day. Then the second plane hit, and we knew that it was terror. And shortly after that, unbeknownst to us, the plane hit the Pentagon. And if I can just do some sound effects here, it sounded like just a stampede of horses inside the White House as Secret Service agents ran back to our area in the press briefing room and all of the TV and radio booths and just started shouting. And I can still hear it in my own mind, McGraw, out, out, everybody out. And so we grabbed, whatever we needed to go out. I grabbed my mini disc recorder, which was the technology of the day, and just started rolling on the sound that I knew would be important. And I did stop for just a moment to send a bulletin to everyone at CBS News worldwide saying White House evacuated. So then we were rushed out to the front lawn of the White House, the familiar Pennsylvania Avenue side on the north side of the White House. And inexplicably, the officers had their sidearms drawn, and some of them had long arms, rifles and so forth, pointed at the sky. Can you imagine?
4: Mm.
6: And, we just couldn't figure out what was going on. And there were some aircraft flying over, and one of them was unmistakably the Doomsday plane, the plane that is the flying command center for the president. We later learned that the Doomsday plane, which is stationed elsewhere, just happened to be at Andrews Air Force Base and immediately took off after they realized what was going on so they could get that plane airborne. But it was circling over D.C. too. Then we got outside and the Secret Service said, you have to move off the lawn. They were, at that point, just very concerned because off in the corner of my eye, I could see smoke billowing. Didn't know it immediately, but it was the Pentagon. And you could see this eerie smoke coming off of the Pentagon. If you'd like, I can read what I reported that day. It's not that long.
4: Yes, do that. That would be wonderful because you retell that in the books. Tell us that.
6: Yeah, I identified myself as being outside the White House and said, Secret Service officers, some here looking very concerned, are ordering everybody out of the building. Staffers and reporters are streaming out. We're quickly moving toward the Pennsylvania Avenue exit. In the distance, in the narrow open space between the White House and the neighboring old executive office building, black smoke, thick smoke, can be seen in the sky coming from the direction of the Pentagon, which, according to word from some here, has been hit by a plane. All of this is a very uncertain situation, develops at the World Trade Center in New York. Fire trucks and other emergency vehicles are racing through the streets, but there's no immediate sign of any fire or accident here. And I might add that you could hear the sirens in the background. There's no sign of any problem near the White House itself. outside the gates now. Almost all eyes are looking skyward. Police are training their binoculars upward, apparently watching for more aircraft. People are just streaming out of nearby office buildings. It is very much a scene verging on chaos. The streets are near gridlock, and very worried-looking people are rushing out of government offices and other buildings. And that's what I reported at the time on CBS. It was recorded and later distributed. But it was a crazy scene, and I have to tell you, McGraw, in all humility, the final words of that report are etched on the wall of the museum at the National Park Service Museum in Shanksville, Pennsylvania, where the other plane came down.
4: Peter, we actually have the audio from that day, September 11th, 2001, the story you filed for CBS News as you were being evacuated from the White House. Listen to this.
5: Very concerned-looking uniformed Secret Service officers telling everybody to leave the building. A line of guards moving us now toward the Pennsylvania Avenue exit, and some of them are looking toward the sky as they order everybody out. President Bush is not here. He's in Florida, where he has just gone on the air describing the planes that hit the World Trade Center in New York as an apparent terrorist attack. Beyond that, we don't know the full impact, the full implications of what's unfolding. Mrs. Bush is also away from here, scheduled for an appearance this morning on Capitol Hill. Now looking in the open space, the narrow open space between the White House and the next door executive.

0: have their binoculars out, focused on the sky, apparently looking for more planes. Even though the sound of sirens, as you can hear, is echoing through the streets as we leave the White House grounds, there's no sign of any fire or other problems. But this is a scene of controlled chaos here as people stream out of government offices and other buildings in the heart of Washington. Peter Mayer, CBS News, outside the White House.
1: Yeah, lots of questions about that. Peter Mayer, our guest, CBS News White House correspondent for many, many years, was there 25 years ago. Did you write that? Did you come up with that on your own? Was it written? How long did it take you to write it? How did you get that out at that moment?
2: It was sort of a stream of consciousness. I think I might have sketched out a few notes in my notebook as I was standing there waiting to see what the police would do next. Keep in mind, President Bush, George W. Bush, was in Sarasota, Florida that day, as many of our listeners know, and he was speaking to some grade school students when Andy Card, his amazing chief of staff, came up and whispered to him that a second plane had hit and were under attack. And after that, President Bush went to an Air Force base in Louisiana, to Barksdale, and then to Offutt Air Force Base in Nebraska. And then under his orders, he finally flew back to the White House, where he addressed the nation.
1: But
2: the White House, I really like to say, you know, the White House was really a footnote that day. More so than ever, because the president was gone. There's sort of a relaxed atmosphere. Security is still tight, but inside the White House, when the president wasn't there, it was markedly different than when he was.
1: Yeah, interesting. The White House was the least busy part of the day of days, if you will. But did you, as you were ushered out of the White House, were you on your phone calling in doing that? Did you record it a number of times? How did you actually broadcast that?
2: Well, actually, cell phone service was just totally obliterated. You know, I guess every single person in D.C. was on his or her cell phone, and it was so frustrating that I couldn't get a signal out to describe what was going on. So I just, you know, read that into my mini disc and fed it on a phone later. I rushed across the street, and the first place I found was a medical clinic, and they let me come in and use their landline. And I think I probably held that up to the speaker on the phone and fed it in. And then I, you know, wandered the streets of D.C. trying to figure out what else was going on, and eventually made it over to the CBS News Bureau, which is a number of blocks away from the White House. In between, the only other phone I could find was a payphone. You remember payphones, of
1: course.
2: Sure,
1: yeah.
2: And I found a payphone in a metro subway station and called to CBS News in New York just to check in. But, you know, they were frantic with what was going on in far more important places, at the Pentagon and World Trade Center, of course, and Shanksville, Pennsylvania.
1: You mentioned Shanksville, Pennsylvania. Peter Mayer, our guest, White House, CBS White House correspondent on September 11th, 2001. You mentioned Shanksville. That plane that the passengers overtook and crashed in that cornfield, that was probably headed to the White House. That probably saved your life.
2: Well, you know, we don't know for sure whether it was headed to the White House or the U.S. Capitol. There's a lot of thinking that that plane was going to target the dome of the Capitol. The White House, if you've ever flown into DCA, into Reagan National Airport, the White House can be kind of hard to spot from the air because of the tree line and the Washington Monument and some of the buildings around it. So the thinking is that they saw, the terrorists saw a clear path over the mall and to the Capitol. But it could have been the White House. It could have been the Capitol. I don't think we know for sure.
1: In the hours that followed that initial run,

0: director. So when Bush was finished with the speech, Andy Card has since recalled that he said, "I need to talk to the CIA director, George Tenet." "All right, Mr. President, you're patched in." "FBI director, okay, sir, here he is." And then he addressed the nation. And, you know, if you'll recall, he spoke about his deep sorrow for the victims. He talked about the resilience of the American body spirit. And he also, you know, set the nation up for a war on terror, describing the attacks as deliberate, deadly acts against the nation's freedoms and way of life. So that was his speech that evening, which we, of course, all the networks carried live, needless to say. Yeah.
1: The world changed that day, Peter Mayer. How did the news change, and how did your job change after that?
0: Well, of course, after that, there were just, I can't even begin to think about how many briefings we had from intelligence and national security officials, how security became so much different. We didn't have a TSA then, didn't have a Department of Homeland Security. So many things have changed.
1: It was also a time where the United States came together, that we put aside all of our differences. Seems almost impossible now, but for that brief time, we were all together.
0: You know, isn't that the truth for that generation? It really was, I guess, the first time, what, since World War II? Maybe there were other crises that just don't come to mind immediately, McGraw. But, yeah, we saw the nation, by and large, come together. Yeah, there were conspiracy theorists, and there still are, that have all kinds of crazy ideas that I won't repeat here about, you know, what really happened on that day. But, you know, we know from intelligence and from what Osama bin Laden himself said and spoke, that he was the mastermind, he was the trigger behind all of this, along with his fanatic followers.
1: Peter Mayer, our guest for the full hour. The book is called Chasing the Story, A Reporter's Journey to the White House. You were also there, were you not, when President Obama announced that the United States got Osama bin Laden?
0: Yes, indeed. That was quite a night. I received a call earlier that evening from my bosses at CBS News, and they said, "Get ready, get set up, because we think that the U.S. has gotten Osama bin Laden." And yes, that was quite the moment.
1: Yeah, absolutely. Were you in the room when he came out and then told the world?
0: No, I was not. I was at my broadcast position.
1: the broom closet in the White House, huh?
0: Yeah, you know, we call it the glamour beat for a reason.
1: The book is called Chasing the Story, A Reporter's Journey to the White House. Is it true, Peter Mayer, you wrote this book for your grandson so he could read all about your career?
0: Well, have you written a book, by the way, my friend?
1: I have not. I've read one or two, but I have not written any books, no.
0: Well, you should. Yeah, you know, through the years, so many people came to me and they said, "Hey, you know, you ought to write a book. You've covered six presidents. You came to the White House with Jimmy Carter. You were there, you know, when Obama was elected and so forth." And I'd always say, "Who's going to read this thing? Nobody's going to read it." And my grandson, my oldest grandson, was there, and he said, "I'd read it, and I think you need to write it." Well, that was all the impetus I needed to sit down at the laptop and start pouring out my brain.
1: Lots more to get to. Hold that thought. Peter Mayer, all those years as a White House correspondent for CBS News. The book is called Chasing the Story. Peter Mayer.
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6: Cape Fear weather.
7: Any leftover showers and thunderstorms?

0: Storms quickly winding down as we head through the evening hours. Otherwise, partly cloudy skies. Overnight lows mainly in the lower and middle 70s. Now, an active weekend ahead. It's not going to be a washout. Both Saturday and Sunday featuring variably cloudy skies, highs in the upper 80s. But during the afternoon, early evening hours, do look for scattered showers and thunderstorms, a few of which could be locally heavy. From the WECT First Alert Forecast Center, I'm meteorologist Eric Davis.
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1: Peter Mayer spent his career as a White House correspondent for CBS News. The book is called Chasing the Story, A Reporter's Journey into the White House. Peter, you mentioned you covered six presidents. Did you get closer to some than others? Did you like some more than others? And did that, you think, affect your reporting in any way, shape, or form?
2: What a great question, McGraw. I did get close to some more than others because of their liking for our medium of radio and their access for interviews. First of all, President Reagan loved radio. He had worked in radio in Iowa and before he went to Hollywood and then got into politics. And I had a very memorable conversation with him about radio. I was at his ranch in Santa Barbara, California, when he gave one of his weekly radio addresses. And he said around the table, "Who's here from radio?" And I said, "Well, I am, sir." And he said, "Come over here. I want to show you something." And he had the script for his radio speech, which is supposed to be 5 minutes. And he showed me how he used a pencil. He specified a number 3 lead pencil to put what he called hash marks on his script. He said, "I write on it every 30 seconds, and I know how to end right on the nose." And so he did. And when he finished the speech, McGraw, he pointed to his nose and looked over at me and smiled. And then he gave me a little tour of his ranch, which was, quite the moment. Then President Bush 41 was also very accessible for radio, and I had not a friendship. I didn't become friends with him. You don't want to become friends with anyone that you cover, especially at that level. But I had a special admiration for him because I knew that, like so many other people, I knew that he was probably coming into the office the best qualified with his experience as a pilot who was shot down in World War II and survived and had been a member of Congress, CIA director, United Nations diplomat, vice president of the United States, and before he became president. So a lot of respect for President Bush. Bill Clinton also liked radio a lot. He liked to reminisce about how he used to listen to the Cardinals games on the radio when he was growing up in Arkansas. And he was always a Cardinals fan, a St. Louis Cardinals fan. And he liked to go around to all the local little radio stations in Arkansas and pitch himself for interviews when he was running for office in the state. So he, too, was quite accessible and had a number of colorful experiences covering him. And those were the standouts in terms of liking radio and getting access to interview them one-on-one many times.
1: Yeah, it's funny you mentioned Reagan and his affinity for radio. At the Reagan Library, I don't know if you've seen this, but they have his speech from the Brandenburg Gate, and they have him in pencil. Right, with the different notes, Mr. Gorbachev, tear down this wall. And you can see, now that you mention it, he has the markings like it's a news script in a radio station where he's reading it. And it's actually very interesting to see the written word and his sort of markings in the margins where he says, Mr. Gorbachev, tear down this wall.
2: I was there for that speech. There were rumors and we'd been sort of tipped off that he was going to say it, and we couldn't believe that he was going to do it. There we were in the shadow of the Berlin Wall. You could see the East German guards pacing back and forth on their side of the wall and their towers, and echoing through this whole plaza at the Brandenburg Gate was, as you said, "Mr. Gorbachev, tear down this wall."
1: Yeah, he was right. He was counseled not to do it. Right. He was told this is blasphemy. This is, you're causing a whole lot of trouble by saying this.
2: Yeah, there were a lot of people, in the diplomatic corps, I guess, State Department, naval gazers who told him not to do it. But he went with his gut and he did it. And of course, the wall did come down during the administration of President George H.W. Bush. I was on the White House pool that day. The pool meaning this small group of reporters who were ushered into the Oval Office to get his response to the dramatic events that were happening in Berlin. And Bush was so measured about it, and it just drove some of us crazy that we couldn't get that quote for print, that soundbite for radio and TV. But he did not want to set off some sort of a diplomatic catastrophe with the Soviets at that time, and he was very careful in what he said.
1: Yeah. Peter Mayer with us. His book is called Chasing the Story, A Reporter's Journey to the White House. One more comment about Reagan. I know it's been stated before, but I don't think people realize what a great communicator he was. And, Peter, you have to assume that he learned that in his days at radio.
2: Well, he did. He really did. And of course, he also liked to talk about going out on the circuit as a speaker for General Electric, which was a sponsor of, you know, some of the TV shows that he did back then. And he went around the country and he made patriotic speeches. And I think, you know, just gauging the audience response, which you could not see when he was on the radio or when he was in the movies in Hollywood. But he, you know, I think really benefited from both of those things, from radio and his public speaking. He was the best acting president. He brought everything that he learned from radio and Hollywood to the White House podium. And I can tell you how many times I can close my eyes and think about him, McGraw, looking down on the floor for his mark. You know, there would be a piece of tape that would say President Reagan or the president. And he'd come out on a stage, and the first thing he would do after acknowledging the audience was look at where he was supposed to stand.
1: Hmm. You said that covering the Mexico earthquake changed your life, Peter Bear. Tell me that story.
2: Yeah, well, I was working for the Mutual Radio Network back then, McGraw, and because I spoke Spanish, I don't want to say that I speak it too well now because you have to speak a foreign language every day, and I don't, but they knew I was a Spanish speaker, and they asked me to go to Mexico City and cover this catastrophic earthquake, 12 to 15,000 people estimated to have died there. And yeah, I could go on and on about all of my experiences, but I was stationed outside of a hospital. A children's ward was in the hospital, and it had just been pancaked down to nothing from a multi-story building. And you could still hear the faint cries of babies and their mamas inside that hospital rubble. And to watch when they would bring someone out alive, and then the rescue and recovery people would yell, silencio, silencio, silence, so they could hear where to start digging. This was before you had all of the instrumentation now that they use, you know, after a natural disaster, as we've seen in the recent flooding in Nepal and other subsequent earthquakes. So, yeah, it was a life-changing experience of just how precious life itself is. I might have been kind of a jaded young reporter back then, but I came home from Mexico realizing that every day is really a blessing.
1: Yeah, no, you mentioned Mutual. We should mention, Peter Mayer, that you were Larry King's newsman for a while. What's this story all about?
2: Yeah, well, Larry King, you know, people think of him on CNN, but before that, he was in Miami as a local radio guy, and then they brought him to Mutual for this national talk show. And Larry did the show from, 11 until 5:30 a.m., something like that, Eastern time. You'll know it's just an extraordinarily long period of time to be on the air. And I was the news guy, and there was a sports guy, too, from 5 to 5:30 with Larry, where we would just chat off the cuff about news. And boy, more times than I can remember, he fell asleep. He was just, after being on the air all that time, he was very tired. And I remember one time the sports guy, made a spit wad and threw it at Larry to wake him up. But Larry was, an interesting guy, a guy who always bragged that he did not do a lot of prep, if any prep, before a show. He claimed that he wanted to be in the same position as his listeners, coming in to the show with that same baseline of thought for the interview. And so that's how he did it. He did ask some interesting questions, but not much prep.
1: So is that true? I know he bragged about it, but you would know, did he do prep or did he do prep and say he didn't do any prep?
2: If he did, it was minimal. I don't recall seeing, volumes of notes in front of him. Maybe the book would be sitting there. But he was a gracious host. But, a lot of times, I don't want to say clueless, but, a lot of times I think listeners and maybe I listen differently, as you would too, as a broadcast professional, but, you know, hey, Larry, why didn't you ask such and such? You know?
1: Yeah. You know what? In philosophical terms, now that this is what turned into the old Larry King show and Peter Mayer making a return to his old glory years back in Mutual Radio, there's something to be said for having enough knowledge but not having too much, right? You have to keep that natural curiosity and you have to listen to the answer. And if you do, I think, if you do too much prep, the notes get in the way and you don't listen to the answer and the guest might say something that's interesting, that's a thread you want to go down and your notes get in the way.
2: You're making a point that I always like to tell students, not that I've talked to any very recently, but yeah, don't overthink it with the notes. I don't know how many times early in my career I'd go into an interview with, oh boy, I've prepped and I've got all these notes, 1, 2, 3, 4, 5, up to 10, 12 notes, 10 to 12 questions, and maybe I just didn't listen as carefully as I should have to the city council member or the governor or the mayor, whoever I was interviewing. And, you know, I was so determined to go through my whole list of questions, and you know what I'm talking about,
1: sure,
2: that you just weren't listening properly. It's just so important to listen as it is to do some studying beforehand.
1: The book is called Chasing the Story. This is a treasure trove of the firsthand account of probably the last 50 years of news, because this man sat, had a front row seat to history, Peter Mayer, the CBS News White House correspondent. His book is called Chasing the Story, A Reporter's Journey to the White House. Peter, did you ever have a story where you just ticked off a president and he called you into the Oval Office and he chewed you out?
2: No, I never did. You know, I know that there were times when I probably tried president's patience with questions. I know that, well, this will hit home right now because of the way gas prices are. Gas prices were going up with George W. Bush. I don't have the exact notes in front of me, but I asked him at a briefing in the White House press room a question about gas hitting a certain amount per gallon. I don't remember what it was, and he was totally oblivious to this. What are you talking about? And so I told him. And they weren't happy with me for you know, blindsiding him like that. But again, he should have known. I mean, he should have known what gas prices were. You know, it's the old, hey, candidate so-and-so, what do you think about the price of a dozen eggs or a gallon of milk? Every political candidate, especially running for a federal office, should be briefed on what gas costs, what milk costs, what eggs cost every day, to be ready for those questions, not just from reporters, but more importantly, from voters themselves.
1: Yeah. Peter Mayer, today, there is such a distrust of the news media and of our business, and especially the people who cover the White House. What do you say to those people who say the White House press corps is so liberal, they gave President Biden a pass, they don't cover the news the way they should, they're not... they're too partisan. What do you say to those critics?
2: Well, you know, I think that first of all, I just have two words: media literacy. People need to know the sources of news. I think most people are probably pretty sophisticated. They know about the leanings of Fox. They know about the leanings of MS Now. I think that, you know, by and large, the so-called mainstream media, what's left of it covering the White House, is just that. I asked one of my former colleagues when Donald Trump first came in his first term after the campaign that he ran. I had been retired, and I said, how in the world are you going to cover this guy? And he said, same way we do all the time. We'll just play it straight. Sometimes, you know, I think that some reporters play it too straight. I also am concerned, I'm late to the game in saying this, McGraw, but the White House briefing room has been packed with ringers, with people who are sympathetic to what President Trump and his people stand for. You really need, you know, a core of, I hate to use the term objective, because as I believe it was attributed to the late David Brinkley, who said there's no such thing as objectivity, just varying degrees of subjectivity.
1: You have a great quote from an old curmudgeonly newsman when you first got into the business, and he said, the minute you no longer get goosebumps, I'm going to butcher the quote, but the day you walk into the White House and you don't get goosebumps is the day you should find another job. Did you get goosebumps every time walking into that White House? Did you ever get used to it?
2: I never really took it for granted. I'll tell you this. I was in there every day for morning drive for nearly 20 years for CBS. I had to hit the Northwest Gate where reporters go in and show your credentials and go through the Secret Service security. I had to hit that a little bit before 6 a.m. every day, Monday through Friday, sometimes on weekends too. And every day I can tell you, and it sounds hokey, but I would stop just for a few seconds and look at the White House and say, boy, I'm so fortunate to be able to go in here and to cover the six presidents who I covered. It really is, you know, something that should not be taken for granted. I suppose that a number of people would. I come from a small town in Illinois, Granite City, Illinois, across the Mississippi from St. Louis. And my journey to the White House, you know, took me from there, that little steel town, to the steel gates of the White House. And I really, every day, just did never take it for granted.
1: The book is called Chasing the Story, and it's chock full of great stories from a great storyteller, Peter Mayer. A Reporter's Journey to the White House, Chasing the Story, where all fine books are sold at Amazon.com. Chasing the Story. Peter Mayer, thank you for writing it down. Tell your grandson thank you for giving you the inspiration to write it. It is a great book, chock full of great stories. And if you want to know what it's like to be a White House, a reporter, and have a first row seat to history, this is the book, Chasing the Story. Peter Mayer, thank you very much for your time.
2: Thank you, McGraw. Thank you so much for what you do day in and day out on radio. It's just so important.
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1: We are just about out of time for hour number one. Stay right there. Lots more to get to as we mark the 25th anniversary of 9/11. Next hour, we're going to talk to a somebody I've known. I was at his baptism so many years ago. He was a second cousin to the family. Our grandmothers are sisters, and our great-grandmother came over as an indentured servant from Ireland, walked through Ellis Island, and landed on the shores of New York. We stayed in touch all these years, and he had a brother who passed away in the towers. He was in the second tower, the first one to fall, but the second tower. And Jim Byrne is going to tell his story. He has four children, and how does he keep his brother's memory alive, and how does he tell his young children about the uncle they've never met? So we'll tell that story coming up in just a moment. Our executive director tonight is Tom Dillack. Our engineer is Richard Good. I'm McGraw-Milhaven. Stay right there. Lots more to get to. This is America.
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9: Marking 25 years since the 9/11 attacks, I'm Lisa Lacera, Fox News. President Trump speaking at the Pentagon with the Iran conflict in the backdrop.
10: 25 years after the September 11th terror attacks, President Trump says the nation will never forget.
18: That's why we fight today. We don't have a choice. There can only be victory. We fight hard. We fight to win.
10: Speaking at a memorial service at the Pentagon, the president saluted the victims killed and service members he says are working right now to ensure the world's number one sponsor of terror, Iran, will never have a nuclear weapon.
9: Fox's Jared Halpern of the White House. Fox's Trey Yingst earlier aboard the USS George Washington in the Arabian Sea.
29: The crew at this moment is preparing for nighttime operations, a daily occurrence here with multiple exchanges of fire this week alone between the United States and Iran.
9: The aircraft carrier defending multiple assets in the region as the U.S. blockade of the Strait of Hormuz remains in effect. Florida moving forward with new terrorism designation rules.
30: Florida Governor Ron DeSantis and the state's cabinet approving rules for a process that would allow state officials to recommend designating domestic and foreign terrorist organizations. This is part of the Systems of Law and Terrorist Organizations Act, which would include allowing officials to impose felony charges and severe penalties for individuals who knowingly provide material support or resources to designated organizations. The act has faced legal challenges, with civil liberties advocates arguing it will allow the targeting of peaceful advocacy groups and stifle free speech. DeSantis says it will help defend the people of Florida against hostile actors and terrorist groups.
9: Fox's Kristen Goodwin. North Korea launched multiple short-range ballistic missiles toward the sea a day after the U.S., South Korea, and Japan ended their trilateral military drill. 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
9: A New Jersey hairdresser accused of hiring a hitman she met on Tinder to murder ex-boyfriend and his teenage daughter is indicted in connection with the contract killing plot.
30: Jacqueline Diario is facing federal charges, accused of trying to pay a man to kill her ex-boyfriend, Philly police officer Matthew O'Hanlon, and his 19-year-old daughter. The 28-year-old hairdresser met the fake hitman on Tinder, exchanged calls and texts, eventually meeting first at a Wawa March 31st and then a Dollar General on April 4th, handing over $500 as a down payment. payment, promising to pay around $12,000 in installments. The informant tipped off Camden County detectives. DiOrio was arrested and faces multiple federal charges, including first-degree attempted murder. She faces up to 20 years in federal prison.
9: Fox's Gianna Gelosi. The family of an Iranian-American jeweler from New York says he's been released from prison in Iran, but he's not allowed to leave the country. Kamran Hekmati was let out of prison September 5th after about a year into his two-year sentence, but his family says they're afraid for his health and well-being. Hekmati, who's Jewish, was arrested last July after having his passport seized when trying to leave Tehran's airport last May. The Nashville Airport Authority gives the green light to change its name.
1: The Nashville Airport Authority is all in for changing the name of the airport to honor Tennessee native Dolly Parton. The Metropolitan Nashville Airport Authority Board voted unanimously Friday morning to approve renaming Nashville International Airport in honor of the late country music legend, who died August 25th at 80 years old after a brief battle with cancer. The decision follows debate over how a renaming would impact branding and marketing materials and who would foot the bill. Officials haven't confirmed an exact budget. The approval now has the airport working with the Dollywood Foundation to integrate the two entities and hammer out the new name.
9: Fox's Michelle Polino. I'm Lisa Lacera. This is Fox News.
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2: Any leftover showers and thunderstorms quickly winding down as we head through the evening hours. Otherwise, partly cloudy skies, overnight lows mainly in the lower and middle 70s. Now, an active weekend ahead. It's not going to be a washout. Both Saturday and Sunday featuring variably cloudy skies, highs in the upper 80s. But during the afternoon and early evening hours, do look for scattered showers and thunderstorms, a few of which could be locally heavy. From the WECT First Alert Forecast Center, I'm meteorologist Eric Davis.
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7: Hey, a little bit later on in this hour, we're going to check in with Matt Wolf, talk a little entertainment. He's also a New Yorker, and he was there 25 years ago, so I'll ask him a couple questions about his thoughts about all this. It's right, where were you when? And for those of us who lived through it, it is still very raw, still very real. But there's a whole bunch of people, 25 years and younger, who only know this from things they saw on the internet, things they were told, things they are read. And if you want to find out, right, you Google 9/11 on internet or on the YouTube, and who knows what you get, right? Who knows if it's accurate? Who knows if it's false? Who knows if it's completely made up? Kids today, they have a hard time discerning what's fact and what's fiction. When we come back, Jim Byrne, his brother, passed away. You'll hear his story and what really happened to his family and how he is marking today. We will do that next. America at Night. Stay right there.
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11: The midterms are almost here, and Republicans could be in deep trouble. Polls show Democrats leading in key races. Tonight, Rob Finnerty on Newsmax reveals the growing threat from the DSA and the radical left. With less than 60 days to go, Finnerty says it's time for the GOP to hit the panic button. The House may go, and control of the Senate is up for grabs. Gas prices, mortgage rates, health care, and out-of-control national debt. Americans are angry. And Newsmax shows you how the progressive left wants total control of Congress. Tallarico, El Sayed, AOC, Bernie Sanders. Finnerty reveals President Trump's secret plan to fight back. Don't miss Finnerty tonight at 8 p.m. Eastern on Newsmax. 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

0: 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That's 844-262-4729.
1: It was 25 years ago, the world changed, September 11, 2001, and we are marking the anniversary in a number of different ways. One of the ways we wanted to get a personal touch to all of this, and one of the ones who was personally affected by this was a cousin of mine, Jim Byrne. Jim Byrne, welcome to America at Night. Thanks for joining us.
2: A pleasure, McGraw. Thanks for having me.
1: Your brother, Tim, was your older brother, and he died in the terror attack in the World Trade Center. And I just wanted to ask you, what 25th anniversary, how are you feeling on a day like today?
2: I would say, McGraw, it's 25 years later, the anniversary. It means a lot to people, and certainly I get reminded of it a lot more. But, I mean, 9/11, I live every day. The type of guy my brother, Tim, was, there's not a day that goes by in my life that I don't think of him. One of my children, Shane, his middle name is Timothy. So just that in its own right. But every anniversary since the first few where you still couldn't believe it, but since I've been a family, has been about my children, of how can I walk them into this topic without scaring them? And 25 years later, that's kind of been my mission with having four kids, 15, 13, 11, and 9. I've introduced what happened on 9/11 to our country and to our family. And that is kind of my motivation every year, to be there for them.
1: You've taken them back to New York and to Ground Zero, haven't you?
2: I have. So individually, all four of them, and for whatever reason, I chose 8 years old as a time where I was ready to kind of walk that journey with them. So, and I did wait until the memorial and the museum were done. I never wanted it to be something where I was forcing. And I will say the memorial and the waterfalls are beautiful and all about reflecting. So I've appreciated that opportunity with each of my kids.
1: Yeah. Did they understand it? Did they take me how they thought of it and how you saw them perceive it?
2: Given how young they are, I think in a lot of ways you try to prepare them, but they really don't understand. So they kind of react to my emotions in many ways. But I never hesitated from taking them into the museum, which essentially sets up the morning and the beautiful day that September 11th was in New York City, and takes you through the tower getting struck the first time. And in my case, Tim was in the South Tower, the second plane to get hit. And you kind of allow them to see it, but then quickly kind of walk through it and out a side door where they don't need to see the true terror of the day at that age. But now with my daughter at 15, then you walk down a path in a little bit more detail each year where they're of an age where they can understand truly how horrific and tragic the day was.
1: I know your brother, Tim, was your older brother. You lost your dad when you were very young, and your older brother, Tim, became sort of the father figure of the family. And I was reading a story about grief from Joe Biden the other day, and Joe Biden told one of the surviving family members that there will come a day when you think of your loved ones and it'll bring a smile to your lips before it brings a tear to your eye. And I was wondering if that happened for you.
2: Yeah, I would say the good thing, and frankly, living it kind of on a daily basis of my brother, I mean, most of it is about the happy times, the great memories, what he's instilled in me. So family of 10, he was the third oldest, and for whatever reason, after my dad passed, he stepped into that father mentor role to be there for my mom and really to support all of his siblings, but particularly me being number 9 of 10, so he was 12 years older than me. So he embodied, I mean, became an instant father figure in 1986, and then eventually as I got older, he became a best friend. We did a lot of fun stuff together. So with age became more opportunity. So I was 24 years old. Tim was 36 on 9/11/01, and I take most of the good, really. It's at least every week I have a chuckle about something. And we do an annual golf outing in his memory. It'll be our 25th outing, and that's always Columbus Day weekend back east on the at the Shawnee Inn in on the Delaware River in Shawnee on Delaware, Pennsylvania. And the amount of stories that come from that each year of his friends and my brothers, some of his colleagues, that is another way to really celebrate his legacy. And all of these guys are reminded of him in the same way. So we've created quite a fraternity through that outing every year.
1: Jim, I've heard you say that you would rather say the phrase "we always remember" as opposed to "we'll never forget." Why do you make that distinction?
2: Well, I think it's exactly what we're talking about here. Never forget really is the negative emotions, the pain, the suffering, the tragedy of the day. The always remember is the memories I have with my brother, but it's the heroes of that day, the acts of kindness, generosity, courage. I mean, it didn't matter what your gender was, what your race was, what your politics was. There was a genuine love that everyone had for each other. I mean, and that was the days and months, I think we'd all agree. Our country, ironically, has never been more united in my lifetime than it was on September 12th. And somehow we end up going back down a path of divisiveness and hatred, and that really it gives me angst, but that's where I think the never forget, that slogan means a lot, but it, for whatever reason, draws out like the evil and hatred of the day. The always remember is the pride that I have and the memories of my brother, but also the heroes that came from such a tragedy.
1: Well, being a family member of one of the 9/11 victims, I'm sure there are people who want to say something to you, but don't want to offend you, want to mention something, want to bring up your brother, but are always a little hesitant to. Do you feel that, and do you mind when people bring him up and talk to you about him?
2: I love it. I love it. I welcome it. And again, because he's on my mind every day of the year, it's at any anniversary or at any point, I am thrilled to talk about my brother, Tim Byrne. So I welcome that.
1: Yeah. Tell me about him.
2: Well, I mean, you kind of started it off by talking about losing our dad. So Tim was 21 years old in his senior year at Syracuse, had worked himself into a position on the football team where he would have earned playing time and would have even debated a fifth year of eligibility. But with my dad dying September 21st of 1986, of a seizure in his sleep at age 47, Tim realized it was all about, at that point, somehow looked within and looked to my mom and realized, I got to get my college degree ASAP. I got to accelerate this. And all his focus was, how could he get out of Syracuse University in the quickest way possible? So he accelerated his graduation and credits. And from that point forward, he became that father figure. So a lot of my life, while I have plenty of memories before with him, before my dad passed, so I was 9 years old, was looking up to him immediately. We had a ton of fun, but he was never afraid to be serious and lay out exactly where we were as a family at that point in time. So 10 kids with our mom as a widow. So my journey really starts there, and it's something of pride. I know a lot of people, so many great people were killed on 9/11, legends, and my brother was one of them. I mean, he's the best man I've ever met. And my eyes were a little bit tinted, but walking life forward, I mean, he was 36 when he was killed, so 15 years later. But what he accomplished was an incredible Wall Street career that he attacked. There's great stories about how he came to be hired at Sandler O'Neill that maybe another time I can walk you through. But he took great pride in every day when he reported to work in that express elevator up to the 104th floor of the World Trade Center, and the pride of looking out over New York City, over the harbor, the Statue of Liberty, looking out with binoculars, and really earned his stripes with a Wall Street firm, did quite well personally and financially, yet never lost sight of his family. I mean, one of my last discussions with him late August 2001 was all about how I was doing in my career and reminding me that the check I cut every month to him to go into my mom's bank account better never be late. So he was truly the CFO of the family that made sure my mom was always taken care of. And with his passing, I mean, I pivot real quick to my mom of obviously, you know, Charlene Byrne. I mean, every day of her life was not easy. From the time in 1986 when my dad passed to carry a family forward of 9 boys and 1 girl, but then to lose Tim in the fashion of 9/11, and she somehow carried life forward, and my mom passed in October of 2022 at age 82, and again, never was her life easy. And you also know my brother Sean had passed in March of 2020. So she had to bury her husband and 2 children. So God bless my mom, Charlene Byrne, as I reflect back on the 25th anniversary tomorrow.
1: Yeah.
2: Today.
1: Yeah, you also told me that you all made a promise that on every anniversary, your mother would never be alone.
2: Yes. And really, that was born out of living in the Chicago area since 2004. I mean, I kind of broke my mom's heart when I moved away from New York. We had a special bond. I'm a true mama's boy, and that I'm happy to admit that as well. But since I had lived, I mean, out of state, every year, and God bless my wife, but I would go back to be with my mom. And there was one year where our daughter, I think she was 7 years old, and then I had a 7, 5, 3, and a 1-year-old, and she said, your kids miss you. And I was with my mom, and we were showing pictures, and I took such comfort of being with her on such a hard day. And then I kind of began to think about, well, maybe each year I'll bring one of my kids to spend time with grandma. So really out of that was then born what's an appropriate age to then go one step further and bring them to the memorial and the museum. So that really was born out of spending special time with my mom.

0: How do you deal with that?
1: Well, the timeline of the day is unfortunate because you pretty much he was in the second building, so he would have had an opportunity to get out of the building had he left immediately. But he had spoken to my mom, he had spoken to my brother Sean, he had spoken to one of his friends and to a client. So there was four conversations had, and with being at the 104th floor, I mean, we were pretty certain that when the second plane hit, it was below that floor. That, I mean, it was a lot of hope was lost. We tried to maintain some hope in the days afterwards, but pretty quickly we knew we had lost them just based on the timeline of events of some of the conversations he had that morning.
0: Yeah, Jim Byrne with us. Are you going to do anything special today?
1: Yes. It's going to start with mass with the family, and then I'm actually going to see my brother-in-law the day early. We have a family trip to see my brother-in-law Jake in Wisconsin, and I'm going to bring my youngest up on the anniversary, and we're going to spend time probably 9 holes on the golf course together, and then the rest of the family will be up there the following day.
0: Yeah, Jim Byrne, let's end this on a lighter, more positive note. Tim Byrne, also a huge Jets fan as well?
1: J-E-T-S, Jets, and Knicks. All right, so we can finally celebrate a championship banner. But, yes, big Jets and Knicks fans.
0: Is it true, Jim Byrne, that when you met your future in-laws for the first time, it was a Sunday, and you excused yourself and went out to the car, got your Joe Namath jersey on, and listened to the Jets game in the car?
1: It was just to sneak out and get a score update, McGraw. All right, but what unfolded that day was three quarterbacks go down in one day, and it required focus. So, yes, that is true. But somehow that was the initial introduction, but thankfully we walked down the path of dating and marriage and four awesome kids. But it is a funny memory to look back on.
0: No question about it. Jim Byrne, you are a good man. Your father, your mother, and your brother, Tim, would be very proud of the man you have become and the father you have become. And so in that sense, I couldn't be any prouder of you. And I thank you for our friendship all these years. We don't see enough of each other, but let's get the kids together. Thoughts and prayers to you and your family. Stay strong. Keep doing what you're doing. And thank you for taking a couple minutes away from a very busy day for you.
1: McGraw, really appreciate it. Never forget. Always remember. And I can't wait to see
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6: Cape Fear weather.
7: Any leftover showers and thunderstorms quickly winding down as we head through the evening hours. Otherwise, partly cloudy skies, overnight lows mainly in the lower and middle 70s. Now, an active weekend ahead. It's not going to be a washout. Both Saturday and Sunday featuring variably cloudy skies, highs in the upper 80s. But during the afternoon, early evening hours, do look for scattered showers and thunderstorms, a few of which could be locally heavy. From the WECT First Alert Forecast Center, I'm meteorologist Eric Davis.
8: En garde! U.S. Olympians do it. Your neighbor's kid does it. And yes, it's the only socially acceptable way to carry a sword.
6: fencing. No, not the kind that keeps dogs in. This is the Olympic and Paralympic

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1: It reaffirmed my views of what people can be and should be capable of. And I think all around the world, every day, there are people making these huge, great sacrifices for the people they love. And I think it's helpful to see one of those on screen and to go on a journey with someone, then essentially see the goodness come through, if that makes sense.
2: That's Jon Snow, a.k.a. Kit Harington, who is in a new TV show, A Tale of Two Cities. To talk about that and everything when it comes to entertainment is our guru, Matt Wolf. Matt, welcome back to America at Night. Thanks for joining us.
3: Yeah, and thanks for being back this week. Nice of you to take some time off, really.
2: Well, you know, somebody's got to go on vacation around here. So you had a chance to talk to Kit Harington, who was world famous from Game of Thrones and Jon Snow. Tell us what he's in now.
3: Yeah, you know, many, many seasons on Game of Thrones as Jon Snow, and now he is starring in A Tale of Two Cities on MGM Plus, which is formerly Epics. And you know how a couple of weeks ago you and I were talking about things that you just discover, like all of a sudden we both love the new version of Little House on the Prairie that's on Netflix. I started hearing some buzz about this, and I said, let me check this out. And it's only a couple of episodes long, you know what I mean? So there's not a huge commitment here, but obviously it's based on the Dickens novel, Tale of Two Cities, that's almost 200 years old. And, you know, I had the chance to interview and talk with Kit about, you know, what makes this tick for him. And, you know, he told me, and we were both of the same mindset, like, you know, there's a lot of good stuff in all of these pieces of literature, right? You and I have talked about the Odyssey before, for example, and I think A Tale of Two Cities, all of these themes that hit on, you know, things that we talk about today, especially about sacrifice, about things like redemption, the good stuff, revolution, all of those things, it's all here. And again, you and I talk about this constantly. I think that we look back toward the great stories, right, that are in our era and in our wheelhouse, and we say, okay, let's hold this up to the prism of today and see how it works. And I have to tell you, A Tale of Two Cities on MGM Plus does just that, and even more so. I highly recommend that you check this out.
2: Wow, really interesting. You know, I wouldn't necessarily think a Charles Dickens novel would you know, survive now, but it's, I guess, you know, stories are universal, and it's a great love triangle, and it's a great story, so if it's done right, why shouldn't it work today?
3: Well, here's the thing. Dickens was trying to tell us a lot of these things 200 years ago, right? It deals with political uprisings, too, like the French Revolution. That's all in the backdrop there, and I think one of the things is that, you know, it's sort of that warning about unchecked social inequality, you know, that inevitably breeds, you know, rebellion. And then on the flip side, he also warns that revolutions like this that are driven purely by revenge and all of that stuff end up consuming innocent people and sort of, you know, messing with the fabric of our society. Again, you hold up these older pieces of work and you see what's going on sometimes in the world today, and it's just like it's almost eerie when you look at it.
2: Interesting. All right, so Kit Harington, Tale of Two Cities, MGM Plus, we'll check it out. Now, let's go back a little further. Star Trek turns 60? Is that possible?
3: Turned 60 years old this week, and I have to tell you, you know, again, A Tale of Two Cities, and we'll talk about this in a little bit when we get to Star Trek too. You know, I mean, Star Trek for 60 years, people ask, you know, how does something like this last? You know, the goofy special effects, the dramatic pauses by William Shatner, the pointy ears from Leonard Nimoy, but, you know, this thing under all of that stuff is still a really optimistic look at what I think humanity could be. You know what I'm saying? And I interviewed Shatner many moons ago over at ABC, and he told me, you know, Star Trek at its best, sort of like what we were just talking about, is when it mirrors the themes of things that are going on today. Take, for example, the original series in the 60s, talking about things like racism. Star Trek IV, the movie, yep, the one with the whales, addresses problems in the environment. Star Trek VI was all about the collapse of the Soviet Union, basically dressed up as the Klingon Empire. Star Trek The Next Generation, there was an episode there called A Measure of a Man, which directly addressed the question of artificial intelligence. See where I'm going with all this? Deep Space Nine, religious wars and their implications. So that's the franchise's sweet spot, because it's science fiction, but it is very, very, very human fiction, if you know what I mean, twisting over into reality.
2: Any chance of any Star Trek projects coming down the line?
3: You know, right now things are pretty quiet. We have Strange New Worlds that's over on Paramount Plus, currently in its fourth season, and then next season is the fifth season and final season that's already in the can. So it's a little quiet. There's some rumblings when things settle around on Paramount that we could be looking at a new movie, a new crew, and something going in a totally different direction than what we've seen before. And I think that's what they have to do. They have to keep this thing fresh. They have to keep it different, but at the same time, adhere to the things that, you know, that made Trek great so many years ago and continues to do so.
2: Matt Wolf, can one be a Star Trek fan and a Star Wars fan, or do you have to choose one or the other?
3: Well, again, you know, Star Trek is rooted, I think, in more humanistic things. Again, Star Trek II, you know, there are direct quotes there from A Tale of Two Cities that you see in there about sacrifice, about, say, for example, what Spock did in Star Trek II, sacrificing himself to save the crew, that sort of thing. Not unlike what Charles does in A Tale of Two Cities. So Trek, again, based in very human terms. Star Wars, which I love also equally, don't ask me to choose, please, all right, but it's more fantastical, but it also has some very human elements, too, about things like the student becoming the master, you know, that sort of thing. There's so many things, you know, that you can say about Star Wars that are positive, too. A little farm boy coming from Nowheresville, Tatooine, all of a sudden leads an uprising against a galactic empire, wins, and the rest is history. So these are, again, the sweet spots for both these franchises when you have relatable stuff like that.
2: Yeah. When I was a kid, I loved that little handheld device, beam me up, Scotty, right? Now everyone's got a phone, right? I mean, back in the day, that was the thing.
3: That's the other thing. Look at the old series in the 1960s. Flip phones, right? Remember that? You could see a version of that in the old Star Trek. There was a lot of things there that predicted the future. And don't get me started on other things like Terminator, which, you know, basically is talking about AI. All this talk about AI going to kill us all in less than 10 years. I go back to Terminator, and I'm like, John Connor was right.
2: Matt Wolf with us. Let's talk box office summer movies. Apparently, Hollywood, or at least movie theater owners, are getting healthy this summer.
3: Oh, they're doing cartwheels after this summer, let me tell you. The biggest in history, McGraw. It was announced officially this week, and you and I were placing our bets, you know, like a couple of old guys at the OTB. Okay, is this going to be the biggest summer ever? And by records from the May 1st frame right up until Labor Day weekend, we pulled in with all of these movies, Spider-Man, Toy Story, everything, pulled in $4.765 billion. It just squeaked by the summer of 2013, which was the current record holder, which had $4.756 billion. I mean, it's a hair that they won by, but still, that's what it is. And you know what? Now, what do? Theaters have to keep the momentum going. How are we going to do that? And I think one of the lessons learned from this past summer at the box office, and what it made it very similar to the summer of 2013, is that you had movies, something for everybody. You had a superhero movie in Spider-Man. You had a great horror film like Obsession and Backrooms. You had animation, Toy Story 5, biopics like Michael, adventure in movies like The Odyssey. And if you look at what came out in 2013, you had a superhero movie, Iron Man 3. You had animation, Despicable Me 2, Monsters University, adventure, Star Trek Into Darkness, horror, World War Z. Now, I'm not saying going forward they have to repeat this pattern, but at the same time, look at the broad swath of properties that came out this summer. It was mass appeal on so many different levels, McGraw.
2: It's an interesting point. Something for everyone. Adults go when they want to go. Kids want to go when they want to go. And so something for everybody.
3: Right. And also, listen, to quote Field of Dreams, if you build it, they will come. You and I have talked about this over and over again over the years. It's about quality films. It's about quality scripts. It's about good acting. It's about good entertainment. And my gosh, did this summer offer that up again. so much. I mean, you could go in and watch Woody and the Gang in Toy Story 5, and you think, how much more can they actually get out of that franchise? But they hit a home run all over the place. Spider-Man, you and I have talked about this endlessly. What makes him so appealing? You know, everything about Peter Parker, yes, but at the bottom line, it's an entertaining movie. That's what you have to focus on, especially for the summer months.
2: Yeah, good stuff. Let's talk Emmy Awards. Still tributes to Dolly Parton coming in?
3: Yeah, there's going to be a bunch. You know, I was looking at the lineup of the In Memoriam segment, and Noah Kahan is going to be singing Bridge Over Troubled Waters. And the Emmys, by the way, Monday night on NBC and Peacock. And we'll see a tribute to Dolly Parton. They're trying to keep as much of that under wraps. But obviously, too, the tributes to the people that we lost this year from the TV world. Hayden Panettiere from Heroes, Catherine O'Hara, Schitt's Creek, James Vanderbeek, Dawson's Creek, Eric Dane from Grey's Anatomy, Vinny Pastore from The Sopranos, Patrick Muldoon from Days of Our Lives and Melrose Place, even Peter Cullen, the voice of Optimus Prime from Transformers, Randolph Mantooth from Emergency. I mean, every year we see a list like this, and it's sort of arresting when you see that. But, yeah, that's what we're looking at. And the Dolly Parton thing, again, we'll see what they have, but they're keeping many things under wraps right now to see what that tribute's going
2: to
3: be.
2: Matt Wolf, you're nice enough to join us every Friday to talk entertainment, but it is the anniversary of 9/11. You're a New Yorker. Do you have any thoughts, or what are you going through?
3: You know what it is? Every year for 25 years, I wake up on a day like this, and I think, what can I do to honor these people? You know, how would I have acted had I been downtown that day? And I'm sorry, man, but, I still see those people running away from everything downtown, and I see the people that were running into it. And I think how the world changed so much that day, and how we can learn those lessons by doing the simplest of things for people, you know, and it's easy, dude. It is so easy to be jaded in this world today, 25 years later, and forget about those lessons. And I think that's why it's so crucial, especially if you have children, you know, who just see this as history. I mean, people like you and I, we lived through it. We've lived through a day where it was just endless layers of horror hitting us, right? You know, we see the first plane hit. Then 17 minutes later, a second plane. And then we see the tallest buildings in the world come down. And then we see the Pentagon hit. And then we see 7 World Trade later in the afternoon, you know, and then Shanksville, Pennsylvania. It was just a day of endless, what's happening here and what's happening next? We didn't know where the president was. We didn't know who was leading or whatever. And it was such a wild day. But at the end of the day, you look at the sacrifices. And I think those are the most important lessons, you know, not to get too caught up in all the meaningless garbage that's thrown at us in life. You know, we're human beings, and we're here for a short time on this earth. Make it count. Help other people. Just set an example, and especially for your children who, you know this as history but didn't actually live through it. That's a tough thing. You know, that's like me when I was a kid opening up Pearl Harbor and reading about it. Oh, well, you know, battleships blown up, people died. That's a sad thing, you know, and it still is a very sad thing. 9/11 is a different level, I think, too. And we have to keep that sort of spirit alive and going forward.
2: I agree. I also think it's now incumbent upon those of us who lived through it to tell the stories of the next generation so that they can hear it from us. If we leave it to the, you know, to the YouTubes, who knows what they're going to find on YouTube and what sort of, you know, weird conspiracy theory they're going to find out there. It's incumbent upon those of us to tell the stories, the human side of it, the facts, what we were going through, the emotions, the day, so that the next generation will always remember what happened. I think it's important for us to talk about it.
3: And I love the stories of the next generation that are picking up the mantle on this, from doing simple things like good deeds for people during a day like this, to seeing, you know, the sons and daughters of firefighters, policemen, first responders that died that day, and they are now first responders themselves. Yeah. You know, there's no greater thing than to pass down a legacy like that and to carry the torch, so to speak.
2: Matt Wolf, you're one of the good ones. Thank you for checking in. As always, be safe, say a little prayer, and we'll talk to you next Friday. Thank you, sir.
3: You as well, my brother. Take care.
2: America at Night, back in a moment.
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2: We've talked a lot about 9/11 tonight. Next hour, open phones. Whatever you want to talk about it, we can lighten up the load. We can continue. You can want to tell a story or two. Of course, open phones on a Friday night. It's all about you. So we'll do that next hour. Just one postscript and one final note of my observations today. And living through it like everybody else and living through it in the last 25 years. Did anybody see what New York City did last night? So you know that they have the tribute in light, right? Where that beam of light from the World Trade Center beams up into the sky. Well, in Lower Manhattan last night, they had 2,977 drones. 2,977 drones. Each one for each life lost on 9/11. And these drones were in unison, and they unleashed them like almost like a flock of doves or something. They unleashed them into the sky, and they proceeded to line up in the shape of the actual Twin Towers. Yeah. So they used the drones, and the drones had lights on them. And it's you need to see it to truly appreciate it. I'm not doing a good enough job explaining it. But it was I got goosebumps watching the video of the outline of the two towers, where they were, and this sort of hot, this angelic view of an outline of the World Trade Center. It was... it was pretty amazing technology. And to sort of show you the big giant hole in the sky and where they were, it's pretty special stuff. Anyway, yeah, so we got through it together, 25 years. And that, what I said earlier today is true. There are people who don't want to research it. And where do they go? They go to Google. They go to YouTube. And next to... some of the best journalism and story writers and truth tellers is some conspiracy theory. And how are you supposed to determine what's real and what's fake if you're a 20-year-old or a 10-year-old or a 15-year-old trying to research this stuff? These young kids today, they don't understand the difference between a credible news source and a fake news source. And so it gets harder and harder to sort of tell the tale. I don't care what you... I don't care your opinion, but you can't have your own set of facts when it comes to 9/11. We owe it that much to the victims, right? And to the to their lives and to the lives of the first responders and everybody else. It's my thoughts. We'll come back and take some phone calls and talk about whatever you want next hour. It is Friday night, and it is late night radio at its best. Our executive director tonight is Tom Dillack, filling in for Alex Hinton. Our engineer tonight is Richard Good. I'm McGraw-Milhaven. This is America at Night on Westwood One.

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9: Remembering those lost, I'm Lisa Lacera, Fox News. Ceremonies held today, 25 years after the 9/11 attacks.
10: The names of almost 3,000 people whose lives were lost on September 11th, 2001 have been read at Ground Zero, along with 7 moments of silence. Family members, survivors, first responders, and others gathered on the plaza at the 9/11 memorial for the somber ceremony that included music from the Brooklyn Youth Chorus, cellist Yo-Yo Ma, and singer Jennifer Nettles. Security was tight as the event was attended by many dignitaries, including 4 former presidents, Vice President J.D. Vance, and other current and former elected officials. At Ground Zero in Lower Manhattan, Tanya J. Powers, Fox News.
9: A somber remembrance at the Pentagon.
11: Today, as the sun rose, a giant American flag was unfurled at the point of impact from those 25 years ago. A nod to the firefighters who responded to the Pentagon attack, unfurling the flag over the smoldering rubble a day after the attacks. Those 3 firemen were present at the Pentagon ceremony today.
9: Fox's Jennifer Griffin. President Trump spoke at the Pentagon ceremony, telling the victims' families and dignitaries the nation will never forget. And he said American service members are working now to ensure that Iran will never have a nuclear weapon. At the memorial in Shanksville, Pennsylvania, where United Flight 93 went down, Interior Secretary Doug Burgum laid a wreath. Some of the passengers on that flight stormed the cockpit in an attempt to keep the jet from hitting what's believed to have been its target, the U.S. Capitol. The CIA has declassified dozens of intelligence reports related to the attacks.
12: The documents show the CIA repeatedly warned former Presidents Bill Clinton and George W. Bush that Osama bin Laden was determined to strike the U.S.
9: Fox's Christina Coleman, a 1998 report during Bill Clinton's presidency, stated supporters of bin Laden may try to fly an explosive-packed plane into a U.S. city. 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
9: The Iran-backed Houthi rebels in Yemen have captured a strategic island at the southern entrance to the Red Sea. That's according to the Associated Press. Congo's Ebola outbreak continues to spread.
16: Health officials reporting Ebola has now reached a seventh province in Congo. The latest case is in the country's northwest. It's the first time the outbreak has been confirmed in western Congo, away from the outbreak's eastern epicenter. Officials say the outbreak has already sickened nearly 7,000 people and killed more than 3,000. The World Health Organization warns the outbreak remains out of control as insecurity, displacement, and a shortage of health workers complicate the response. Vaccination efforts are underway while researchers work to develop a vaccine specifically for this strain of Ebola. Angelo Bavaro, Fox News.
9: Two major surprises in the Consumer Price Index for August.
17: Inflation rose largely as expected in August. The Consumer Price Index rose 0.4%, up 3.4% for the year, holding steady from July. Core CPI, excluding food and energy, rose 0.3%, slightly higher than forecast. However, core CPI for the year rose 2.4%, the slowest pace since March of 2021. The month included a rebound in oil and gas prices as the Iran conflict continued. This is the last major economic report before next week's Federal Reserve meeting wraps up, September 16th. Chinico Solda, Fox News.
9: Author Salman Rushdie is set to receive the National Book Award Medal for Lifetime Achievement. Rushdie, an American citizen originally from Mumbai, says he feels a deeper connection to the U.S. through this honor. Rushdie published over 20 books, including The Satanic Verses. He was wounded in an attack in upstate New York in 2022 that left him blind in one eye. I'm Lee Silasera. This is Fox News.
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20: Any leftover showers and thunderstorms quickly winding down as we head through the evening hours. Otherwise, partly cloudy skies, overnight lows mainly in the lower and middle 70s. Now, an active weekend ahead. It's not going to be a washout. Both Saturday and Sunday featuring variably cloudy skies, highs in the upper 80s. But during the afternoon and early evening hours, do look for scattered showers and thunderstorms, a few of which could be locally heavy. From the WECT First Alert Forecast Center, I'm meteorologist Eric Davis.
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0: right, a little rhythm by the river for you tonight on a Friday night. It is the 25th anniversary. It's a long day after a long week after a long summer. That is for sure. But I said this before. It gets you right. It gets you right there, right where it hurts every single time. You look at these pictures. You try and look away. You want to remember. So many people around you are affected by it. Everyone's got a story to tell. Collectively, every year we go through it. And I think the overwhelming theme today and all the coverage of 9/11 is the lamenting of the fact that we're at each other's throats 25 years later, right? We can't agree to disagree. We have to be bombastic. We've got to scream and yell at everybody. We can't appreciate the differences. You like vanilla, I like chocolate. I need to vilify you. You need to destroy me. I think that we've come a long way from right being unified after 9/11. That is for sure. And that's the one thing I lament is that this country is at each other's throats, and I can't figure out why we're so angry with each other. Okay, yeah, we may disagree politically about what the tax rate should be, or what the regulation should be, or what the, but you know, to want to do bodily harm or to say vile things to your neighbor, I don't play that game, and I don't get it. 314, no, not 314. I almost gave out my cell phone number. 1-844-2-McGraw. 1-844-262-4729. We'll save the headlines here for a second. We got some people waiting on the line. Want to come? And I've been talking enough tonight. Let's go to the phones here. Robert in New Haven, welcome to America at Night. Thanks for joining us.
1: Yes, thank you for picking up my call. And, you know, not to change the subject, but you and your business, you got to be real careful about people coming after you. You got to be really delicate with your wording. But my point on my call today is the heroes, like they say, oh, say, can you see, you know, by the dawn of early light. But if you look at the videos of Uvalde's Texas and seeing the kids getting, you know, sad to say, hearing gunshots, 340 police officers sat outside for 45 minutes in Texas. In New York City, the place on fire, people are running out, and these firemen and policemen and even citizens ran into the building in obviously, we know what happened. So my whole point is not being a Monday morning quarterback, but I see a difference between the courage of New York City personnel and people opposed to Uvalde's Texas. I don't know the school. I think it was called Rob, R-O-B-B, school in Uvalde's where the children were in there for quite a while. And end up being one of the uncles, from what I understand, drove 45 minutes, disobeyed orders, and within 45 seconds, things were, was cured.
0: I don't remember. I mean, I remember Uvalde happened, I don't know, 4 or 5 years ago. It's strange that you would pick that school shooting. I don't remember much of it. I do know that there were some.
1: They sat outside.
0: Well, there were some security guards that were questioned, and there was a whole lot of misinformation out there. And somebody said they opened up the. But I mean that
1: you could have been.
0: It's apples to oranges. It is apples to oranges.
1: Courage. I say courage is courage, and I got to say the people in New York City, those all of them, showed a lot more courage than.
0: Yeah,
1: I got to say.
0: All right. I appreciate the phone call, Robert. Thank you. I don't know why you have to try and disparage somebody else to just give credit to the police officers and the first responders in New York. I don't remember Uvalde, to be quite honest. I mean, I remember it happened. I don't remember the actual moment-by-moment, blow-by-blow of that story. I'm sure there were people who did some heroic things, and you don't need to praise the first responders in New York by taking a swipe at the first responders in Texas. I don't remember what happened. But your point about the courage of the police officers and firefighters in New York, yes, they ran into burning buildings. Yes, they should be praised and honored and everything else. Let's just leave it there. Eduardo in Tampa, Florida. Eduardo, welcome to America at Night. Thanks for joining us.
2: Yeah, good evening. I wanted to comment on a couple of things in my former city of Chicago. There's a dispatcher, Natalie Rodriguez, was unfortunately, she's 50 years old, got caught in the crossfire going home. And Chicago Public Schools, there's 13 schools that are 80% empty. So all these kids, I mean, they're on the street, I guess, during the day. And I totally support curfew. I think that's something that should definitely be in cities like L.A., Chicago, and New York. What do you think about that?
0: Well, are they empty because the kids aren't going to school, or they're empty because the kids don't exist anymore?
2: Yeah, probably because they don't exist anymore.
0: Right, yeah. So, I mean, I don't know. I mean, the question is, you know, they should probably close some of those schools if
2: right.
0: 80% yeah. of us consolidate some of those schools and save some resources and go from there. I know
2: right.
0: that's what's going on in St. Louis. St. Louis used to have, you know, 45,000-50,000 kids wow. in their school district. Now they're down to 15,000. So wow. there's a massive, massive move out of the city of St. Louis, or the kids just aren't being born, or the kids' parents were deported and they went with them for whatever reason. They went from right. when I first moved to St. Louis, there was 40,000-50,000 of them, and now they're down to 15,000 kids. I don't know the Chicago school district as well as I know St. Mm-hmm. Louis, obviously. But yeah, no, I would think that if the school is 80% vacant, it's time to sort
2: consolidate.
0: Of consolidate some of these schools.
2: Yeah.
0: Yeah. But all I don't know. I don't know if the 80% is because the kids are playing, you know, craps behind the gas station down the street, or they just don't exist
2: right.
0: anymore. Yeah.
2: Yeah.
0: All right. Thanks, Edward.
2: Thank you very much for taking my call.
0: Appreciate it. Gil in San Antonio. Gil, welcome to America at Night.
3: Two things. I had a cousin. We don't have the same last name. His name was Joshua Piver. He was killed in the North Tower. He worked for Cantor Fitzgerald. He was 23 years old. And every year during your predecessors, I would call in and mention his name and keep his name alive. His immediate family took an awful lot of money that they got from the victims fund and set up a scholarship in his name. And every year they give out four scholarships at the local high school.
0: That's fantastic.
3: Name. And I checked on the internet on Facebook, and they did it last April. They do it every April. There are good people in the world. And secondly, you had a guest on who was talking about the Mexico City earthquake in 1985.
0: Yeah.
3: I was there as a rescue worker. Back in those days, I was in the Army assigned to something like a mass hospital. A reserve unit, and got there on the first flight that left from Juarez, Mexico to Mexico City.
0: And you just volunteered your time?
3: Yeah, I had a lot of medical training in the military, and I thought I was ready for something like that, but I wasn't. I was at the hospital that you were talking about, where they had what they call the miracle babies. It was the public hospital where they gave birth. They had Mexico City, the largest city in the world by population at the time. They had 1,000 live births a day in that place.
0: Wow.
3: And all we were pulling out were dead newborns and their mothers. And They had several that they pulled out called the miracle babies because the mothers were deceased, but the babies were still alive and survived. No one could explain why. They were called the miracle babies. And,
0: Gil, I'm going to let you go, Gil, but that was the story Peter Mara was talking about. He said of all of the stories, that Mexico City earthquake that he covered changed his life in ways that he is forever grateful for. It's just heartbroken and to see the miracles and to see the pain and the suffering and the humanity of all. Yeah, no, that's what the same thing Peter Mayer said in that first hour. Good stuff, Gil. Thanks for checking in and thanks for calling and mentioning your nephew's name. That's I believe in, right? The more you talk about them, the more they're alive. So call in. As long as I'm doing this show, Gil, you're allowed to call in and mention your nephew anytime you want. How about that? Frank in Cumberland, Maryland. Frank, actually, you know what? Let's do this. Let's take a quick break. We'll get to Frank in Cumberland. 1-844-2-McGraw. 1-844-262-4729. Whatever you want to talk. It's open phones. The hour is yours. You can go rogue. You can talk about something else. You have a 9/11 story. You got a sports story. You got a movie story. You got a TV movie recommendation. You got a story you want to share. You have to ask me any question you want. More than happy to spend a little time with you. And we love first-time phone callers. 1-844-2-McGraw. 1-844-262-4729. America at Night. Back in a moment.
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0: All right. 1-844-262-4729. That works for phone calls. That works for text messages, and it also works for voicemails. We'll get to those in a bit. Frank in Cumberland, Maryland, thanks for holding on. Welcome to America at Night.
24: I'd like to nominate a Jewish physicist named Ron Unz for Time Magazine's Man of the Year and also the Nobel Peace Prize. And if there were more people around like Ron Unz 25 years ago, 9/11 might not have happened. According to Ron Unz, and I quote, "I think it far more likely than not that the standard Holocaust narrative is at least substantially false, and quite possibly almost entirely so. What this means is that a religious dogma that has been imposed upon Western civilization for nearly a century has been called into question by a mainstream, impeccable source, and that Ron Unz is a Galileo of the 21st century."
0: Frank, I have absolutely no idea what you just said.
24: I just said that one.
0: No. I heard what you said. I don't understand. I've never heard of this Ron Unz guy before, and thank you. You were talking in riddles. I don't understand what in English. What were you trying to say?
24: I'm trying to say that he has called into question the dogma of the Holocaust. The Holocaust is that 6 million Jews were exterminated. Now look,
0: so
24: he's
0: a Holocaust denier?
24: Yes, and he's Jewish, and he's a physicist, and he has a Harvard degree.
0: Okay, Frank, I got it. I just want to know where you were coming from. I just want to know if you were on planet Neptune or on planet Mars. That's all. That's all I wanted to find out. Frank, I thank you for the phone call. David in San Francisco, welcome to America at Night.
25: Oh, thanks, Luke.

0: Building 7 is the thing that's always bugged me, because the tenants of Building 7, which, and that building fell down mysteriously late in the afternoon, 4-something in the afternoon, like 6 hours after the other two buildings were already down. And the tenants of it, though, were the FBI, the New York office of the FBI, the New York office of the Secret Service, and the Security Exchange Commission. And when you think about wire fraud and all of the different things that could happen on the stock market data, the ticker tape, goes into the Security Exchange Commission, and they keep all of that data. And then if there's any kind of financial fraud, that data could be monitored in real time. Who handled this transaction, and was it an honest transaction, or was it an inside deal? Well, when the Building 7 fell, all of the data for decades was lost in a matter of seconds. And out here in California, we were hot after a company called Enron, who had looted California to the tune of about $71 billion in a couple of weeks.
1: All right. Hold on a second. Are you insinuating that something nefarious other than what is considered factual happened to 7 World Trade Center?
0: Well,
1: are you insinuating that it was an inside job of some kind?
0: Oh, without a doubt. Because
1: oh, okay.
0: There's no way
1: all right.
0: In the world.
1: All right. No. Yeah. David. Thanks for the phone call. I appreciate it. Look, you can argue all you want that the Holocaust didn't happen. I don't want to talk to you. You can argue all you want that 9/11 was an inside job. Knock yourself out. I don't play. I don't do it. You go find somebody else to talk to, because I don't, no disrespect. I love you. I wish you a happy life, but I don't really partake or dabble in that type of crazy. Other crazies, I have no problem talking to. But if you want to say 9/11 was an inside job, go find somebody else to talk to. If you want to say the Holocaust didn't happen, knock yourself out. Find somebody else to talk to. I live on planet Earth.
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7: Cape Fear weather.
8: Any leftover showers and thunderstorms quickly winding down as we head through the evening hours. Otherwise, partly cloudy skies. Overnight lows mainly in the lower and middle 70s. Now, an active weekend ahead. It's not going to be a washout. Both Saturday and Sunday featuring variably cloudy skies, highs in the upper 80s. But during the afternoon and early evening hours, do look for scattered showers and thunderstorms, a few of which could be locally heavy. From the WECT First Alert Forecast Center, I'm meteorologist Eric Davis.
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1: I should amend what I said just before I went to break a moment ago. 1-844-262-4729. I should say, if you want to call up and talk about how 9/11 was some type of an inside job, call somebody else. You're free to call and talk about anything else, but when you're on Planet Neptune talking about conspiracy theories, I used to be a conspiracy theorist before, like, everybody became a conspiracy theorist. Sort of like The Cure, right? I liked The Cure until all of a sudden they became popular, and then all of a sudden everybody liked The Cure, and then I'm not supposed to like The Cure anymore. Before the internet, I loved a good conspiracy theory. Oh, my goodness. Late night dorm room conversations and all sorts of, oh, yeah, that was great. And then, of course, somewhere it switched from, like, kitschy or fun or late-night conversation to, like, really deranged stuff and really unhealthy thinking for people. So I don't really want to partake in that. And so if you want to talk conspiracy theory, there are many other places you can go and talk conspiracy theories. I just don't want to deal with it, so... It's my show. It's my show. I make the rules. Tony in Montreal, welcome to America at Night. Thanks for joining us.
2: How you doing, McGraw?
1: Good. How are you?
2: Somber day and amazing. You know that we are 25 years past this horrific incident, and you know, like, you kind of forget things. And then I was listening to different people talk about the actual events of that day, because we were all glued to our TV, and 25 years ago, I don't think we had the same impact that the internet has today, but the TVs were on. And one of the things I remember, McGraw, is like, I kept asking myself, is that people jumping out of that building? And you're looking at that and you're going, I'm hoping someone's going to catch them, you know, like, you're pretty naive, but I was like, okay, there's got to be someone down there catching these people, you know. And you know, you can see the trauma. It's still huge. I think some of the families, and the comments I heard some of the families made today, are just it's a wound that will never heal. And obviously, even your earlier show, you spoke to I don't know who the gentleman was, a friend of yours and his brother that died. So, you know, like, I always hear people say, oh, time heals all. And I don't think so, man. This is something that has affected your country to a great degree. And obviously, you know, other people died in that event also, other than Americans, but some Canadians too. And many, many people from many countries that were in the towers. But
1: different faiths, different faiths, different countries, different genders. It was a cross section of society that died that day.
2: Pretty amazing. And then you know, to think of the amount of damages that occurred at Ground Zero, like when you actually saw the devastation of the buildings come down, it's incredible. And of course, you know, I was a great fan of New York. You know, walking New York, you'd see these beautiful towers, and they were icons, right? They were in movies, and they were in all kinds of iconic types of things, and then to think one day they were gone, and yeah. You know, like, to me, it's what replaces that. And of course, you know, the monument and the I guess the thought towards the people that died. I guess they did a great job, but you know, still, it's hard to talk about McGraw, and it affects many people. Even tonight in the baseball game between the Yanks and the Mets, you know, it was part of the reason that both teams were scheduled to play together on the anniversary,
1: yeah,
2: on the 25th anniversary on a Friday. And it's funny, I was driving in Montreal today, and I looked up in the sky, and it was a perfect blue sky. Mm. Very similar to the day that occurred. It was a great day. It wasn't super hot. It was just a beautiful blue sky.
1: Beautiful. It wasn't a cloud in the sky, Tony. Thanks for the phone call. It wasn't a cloud in the sky. It wasn't a cloud anywhere between St. Louis and New York. It was a perfect fall day. Wasn't too cold. Wasn't too hot. It was just a gorgeous day. And unfortunately, you know, the memory of the planes and the cloud of dust taken by the wind is an image that a lot of people will never forget. Tom in Omaha. Tom, you're on America at Night.
3: I will tell you why you're tired of all these conspiracy theories now. Because they've always been around. But they've always been entertaining. Because it was always that crazy guy you worked with, that weird neighbor that you had, or the uncle that nobody talked to at Thanksgiving, right? That had these whacked out theories, and you could enjoy them and say, okay, they're just a crazy person. But now with the internet, they're all connected. All these crazy people are connected, and what ends up happening is that now they've formed a formidable front that gets crazy people elected. And, you know, so you end up with leaders that are putting out BS conspiracy theories, because all these other people are buying the BS conspiracy theories because they saw it on the internet. And if you know if it's on the internet, it's got to be true. I look forward to an artificial intelligence because it's got to be better than that dumb intelligence we're seeing now on the internet.
1: Well, you know, Tom, you bring up an actually, it pains me to say this, but you bring up an actual good point because before...
3: Oh, because I'm very smart, McGraw. I'm a very smart man.
1: Clearly. But before... The conspiracy theorists would be entertaining, and you could poke fun at them and have fun with them, and they would say, you know, sort of a nudge and a wink, you know, and they would enjoy being the antagonist, and they would debate you in a very fun way. But now, when you question someone's conspiracy theory, all of a sudden, now it's death threats. And, you know, you're off to the races, and all of a sudden you've reached DEFCON 5. So the conspiracy theorists aren't even enjoying it anymore.
3: Conspiracy theorists get elected to be head of Health and Human Services, and so they have credibility now.
1: Well, forget that. Ron Johnson, the senator from Wisconsin, is a bit of a 9/11 truther.
3: These people, they drive me nuts.
1: I don't get it either. I mean, it desecrates the sanctity of that day. Personally, the way I see it, are these?
3: I agree, McGraw. I do agree, and everybody that was alive at that time. You know, has their own memories. I know you do, I do. I know that you had a cousin, I believe, that died on 9/11 in that. It touches everybody who was alive at that time. And it's weird to think that there are all these people. I was watching the morning news here in Omaha today, and the news anchor was talking about what the weather was like. He was just talking about the weather, right? And they were talking about what the weather is like today. It was a beautiful day, just like it was 25 years ago. But the person she was talking to was a weather gal who could not have been more than 30 years old. So while the anchor, as she's talking to this weather gal, the weather gal is trying to engage but has no idea what the hell she's talking about because she was 5 years old when 9/11 happened.
1: Yeah. Well, and that's the other thing about all of this, that these conspiracy theorists, if you're 20 years old today and you want to do a little research on what was it like, you go to YouTube and you type in 9/11 and you get real credible news sources right next to crazy news sources. And so you click the wrong button and all of a sudden now you're believing somehow it was an inside job and the Pentagon really didn't happen and the Pentagon really wasn't bombed on a plane. And all of a sudden you start believing all this stuff and now you're headed down a rabbit hole because you have, you know, you've done a search on Google and some bot sent you a crazy story.
3: Sometimes because now we get all this information about how dangerous the air around 9/11 was. So they hold this information back for 25 years. So therefore, people say, well, you can't trust the government. So therefore, maybe these crazy conspiracy theories have got some validity.
1: I don't disagree that's a travesty that story took 25 years to come out. I mean, that's shame on New York City. I mean, that's a travesty that it took 25 years for this to come out. You know, but the number 7 World Trade Center was not a controlled demolition, and it wasn't done by some cabal, and it just so happened that it fell because a few hours earlier, a 100-story building fell down right on top of it.
3: Which makes total sense, but, you know, why let the facts get in the way of a good story?
1: Unbelievable. Tom in Omaha, thank you, sir. Thank you for checking in, my friend. Tom watching morning news in Omaha. All right. 1-844-2-McGraw, 1-844-462-4729. We got to get some text messages. We got to get some voicemails. Let's go to Emo Phillips in Bethel, Connecticut from last night. Joe in Bethel, Connecticut. What do you got for us?
4: Anybody who believes President Trump is going to refund trillions of dollars, those are the kind of people that believe there's no difference between a man and a woman.
1: I actually think if President Trump was smart, he should give like a $5,000 credit for like Trump water or Trump steaks or Trump ties, or give a $5,000 rebate on Trump University, or or do something like, you know, give somebody like, you know, $500 in Trump sneakers, and then $500 gift certificate to Trump steaks, and then maybe a $2,000 tuition credit at Trump University. I mean, he could totally give away $5,000 worth of goods. Just do it in an in-kind way, and, you know, take $100 worth of Trump water. And get some Trump steaks, and do it that way. Why can't he do it that? That makes sense. Somebody said to me today, or it was yesterday, they said, "Hey, here's the deal. Can you give me $5,000? And then when I get Donald Trump's $5,000, I'll give you $6,000." Hey, give me $5,000. And then when Trump hands out everybody $5,000, I'll give you my $5,000 and I'll give you an extra $1,000. I was like, hey, wait a minute here. Let's go to Jim Doe. Jim from last night. Jim, what do you got?
5: In 2003, I provided testimony for the Illinois versus Bush administration RICO lawsuit about the 1976 U.S. military study I took part in to improve U.S. air travel security, whose scenario was an airliner was going to be hijacked, then crashed into a 100-story building in America, and we were to think of how to prevent the hijacking. The air travel security improvements were to be implemented by the Carter administration, but the Democrats cut the funding for doing so. These are the same improvements that were implemented following the September 11 events and would have prevented the September 11 hijacking if the Democrats had not cut the funding.
1: So because the Democrats cut the funding in 1978, you can blame 9/11 in 2001 on Jimmy Carter? Okay. Appreciate the thoughts. There is, boy, I asked for it, didn't I? I wanted Friday night late night conversations, didn't I? Doug in Sheboygan wants to talk a little football.
6: Yeah, now football season has arrived. I was just wondering if you were in St. Louis when the greatest show on turf was playing, like Kurt Warner, Marshall Faulk, Torrey Holt, Isaac Bruce. I love that team. And wonder if you ever interviewed any of them, especially Kurt Warner. What life this guy's had. And also, how about those Jets? What are they going to do this year?
1: Jets are going 10-7, and they're going to make the playoffs. I was talking to a Jets fan. I was talking to my cousin, Jim Byrne, the big Jets fan. And was wearing my new Jets gear the other day, and I was at the meat counter, and the guy says, "Oh my goodness, you're a Jets fan?" I go, "Yeah." He goes, "I thought my father was the only idiot in St. Louis." Don't harsh my mellow, okay? Because as a Jets fan, this is the couple of weeks where we can actually root for the Jets to win. And so we can root for them to win in the first couple of weeks. And then after that, then you end up rooting for them to lose so you can get better draft position so they can get a better draft pick. So this is the sweet spot. They're in first. They're tied for first place. And we can actually root for them to win for the first couple of weeks. Last year might have been the cheapest or the fastest I ever switched to rooting for them to lose because you knew early on that they had no quarterback and they were playing for draft position. So you, it's such a weird way to root for your favorite team. You root for them to lose so they get a better draft position. Football has not been kind to Jets fans over the last couple of years. But, yeah, I interviewed Kurt Warner. I interviewed Orlando Pace. I don't think I ever interviewed Isaac Bruce. Marshall Faulk I did once or twice. But Kurt Warner is as advertised. Kurt Warner is as nice a man as you will ever want to meet. He will stay and sign every autograph. He will stay until every question is answered. No questions out of bounds. He is a true, true gentleman. And his movie, that movie, American Hero, that was a great movie. There's a story about his life and how he came from nowhere. Came from, you know, arena football as a stock boy and ascended to the NFL MVP and Super Bowl champion. It was a heck of a story, and I watched it all. One of the greatest sports stories of all time, really, when you get right down to it. America at Night, back in a moment.
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1: All right, that's about going to do it for us. 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This man is a man. 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
5: Ceremonies. I'm Deborah Valentine, Fox News. 25 years following the 9/11 terror attacks, ceremonies marking the 25th anniversary taking place at three crash sites, New York, the Pentagon, and Pennsylvania. Fox's Tanya J. Powers has details from Ground Zero.
6: For the first time, the 9/11 remembrance ceremony in New York City featured not the usual six moments of silence, but seven. It represents the thousands who have died of 9/11 related illnesses since the attacks and was held after the reading of the names of the more than 2,900 men, women, and children lost at the World Trade Center in 2001 and in 1993. The moment was followed by taps and will become a permanent part of the ceremony from now on. At Ground Zero in Lower Manhattan, Tanya J. Powers, Fox News.
5: At the ceremony in Lower Manhattan, there was also heavy criticism aimed at Saudi Arabia for the attacks. Terry Strada, president of 9/11 Families United, and the widow of victim Tom Strada paused during the name reading to demand justice from the kingdom.
8: My husband, Tom Strada, you are missed more with each year that passes. But how can it be 25 years and still we have no justice for the role that Saudi Arabia played in your murder?
5: The Saudi government has denied any role in the attacks, but 15 of the 19 hijackers were Saudi citizens. President Trump and other members of his administration marking the day at the Pentagon in Arlington, Virginia.
9: 2,977 beautiful souls were ripped from our world, and many more died in the weeks and years after.
5: The attack on the Pentagon killed 125 people in the building, as well as 64 people aboard the hijacked plane. 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
5: Let's roll. A ceremony also held in Shanksville, Pennsylvania, Friday, honoring the passengers who fought back on the hijacked Flight 93 that crashed into a field.
38: It's been a beautiful ceremony here today to honor those 40 heroes of Flight 93. Their families, many of them who have not made the trek out here to rural Pennsylvania back to that field in many years because it's just so painful, are here today as they honored them with a moment of silence and some other events here on the grounds in Shanksville, Pennsylvania, really in the middle of God's country, the rolling hills where people have to come out here as a destination to visit this memorial for the wreath laying, as well as remarks from Governor Shapiro, who said these were more than just ordinary people. They came together, they fought, and really, they won the battle on that plane that day.
5: Fox's Alexis McAdams reporting. In addition to President Trump, several military leaders also spoke out during Friday's ceremony at the Pentagon. Chairman of the Joint Chiefs of Staff, General Dan Kane, reflected on the stories of bravery on 9/11.
1: Today is not just a story of loss. It is also a story of great American courage, selfless service, and those who've made the choice to carry those memories forward.
5: Fox's Jennifer Griffin.
10: Today, as the sun rose, a giant American flag was unfurled at the point of impact from those 25 years ago. A nod to the firefighters who responded to the Pentagon attack, unfurling the flag over the smoldering rubble a day after the attacks. Those three firemen were present at the Pentagon ceremony today. Traveling at 530 miles per hour, American Airlines Flight 77 tore through the Pentagon's E-ring, igniting a fireball that ripped through three of the Pentagon's five rings. 184 people were killed, 125 in the Pentagon.
5: Another ceremony taking place in Shanksville, Pennsylvania, at the site of the crash of Flight 93. I'm Deborah Valentine. This is Fox News.
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12: Twenty-five years since September 11th, 2001. 25 years later, today seems a lot like that day. It is Will Kane Country, streaming live with the Will Kane Country YouTube channel, the Will Kane Facebook page. 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Tinfoil Pat is out indefinitely. You can probably add two and two and get to four. But perhaps within the next 24 to 48 hours, that two and two will add up to eight. We'll wait on an announcement until we get official word, but Tinfoil Pat will not be with us for the near future. But we are joined today by Dan Dockage. Don't at me with Dan Dockage over at Outkick. What is up, Dan?
13: You still have great hair. Every time I see you, I'm mesmerized by the. Thanks for having me. It's a big day, man. 9/11, America's showing how great America is today all across America, and I love it. It's great.
12: Where were you 25 years ago, Dan, on September 11th, 2001?
13: In my office at Bowling Green, Ohio. My wife called me and said, "You got to turn on the Today Show. This is you're not going to believe." And she told me and turned it on, and my assistant Keith Knopfs and I, who was from New York, couldn't believe it. I wanted to go get my kids out of school. I wanted to, but we sat and just couldn't believe what we saw. Like many, many people could not believe. And we were supposed to have a workout. My players came in. I told them, go home and watch this. This is history. Canceled workouts. I was supposed to go recruit a kid. I remember I called him. I said, look, I'm not going anywhere. I'm staying around with my family and my kids. And probably like most people that were my age at that time with young kids, you wanted to be close. You didn't know. You know, who the hell knew? Where was the next one coming? What was happening? You didn't know. So it was a terrible, terrible day. I remember that well.
12: Well, you're absolutely right, man. We just didn't know. I'll never forget, like everybody watching, everybody listening, like Dan, those moments in that day are burned in our memories, and most of it is very, very forgettable details of an average day in our lives. But I had gone to the gym that morning in Sherman, Texas. I was back for a while living in my hometown. I was driving back from the gym to the house where I grew up, and I was listening to sports talk radio. And I remember sports talk radio talking about a small plane, presumably a prop plane or a small jet passenger plane, hit the World Trade Center. And that was pretty much it. You get home, and just like you turn on the Today Show, and you're just unbelievable. Unbelievable what you saw on TV. And then it played out in real time in front of our eyes on television.
13: Yeah.
12: And every single moment of that, I remember where I was standing. I was standing in my mom's kitchen watching it unfold on one of those little TVs a lot of people keep in their kitchen. You know, it's like, what is that? Like a 12-inch TV watching it play out.
7: An antenna.
12: And to the point of having everybody close, my girlfriend, now my wife, was living in Austin, Texas, and I called her, and I was like, I don't know what you should do, but I think you need to leave work. Leave work and go home. Don't be near the Capitol. Don't be near anything. Everything felt like a target, to your point of, we don't know what's going to happen next.
7: About that
12: like the dominoes fell. Pentagon, you know, then the missing plane that ended up in Shanksville. And you didn't know at that point. You're like, man, it could be a mall. It could be a state capitol. It could be anything. There was this moment of, I don't know where we are. I just know we're at war.
13: You know, one of the things that when I turned the TV on after my ex-wife, then my wife, I said, Keith, you got to get in here, my assistant. And then, honest to God, that was when the second plane hit. So our first exposure was when the second plane hit. And I swear to you, we both, like, is this a movie? Are we, you know, is it War of the Worlds? Orson Welles, way back in the day, kind of faked the world or the country out of, you know, World War III, I guess. And you're like, is this a movie? What are we seeing here? And it hits, and then all of a sudden, it starts to crumble, and you can't believe it's true. Honest to God, I don't know however old I was, 35, 36 years old. I you can't believe it's true. Like, a building is just, and it fell. You guys have seen, everybody's seen it, and it just went boom, like straight down. And it, swear to God, it was like, is this the Poseidon Adventure? Not the Poseidon Adventure, the Towering Inferno, whatever the hell that movie was with O.J. Simpson. What was this? And it didn't, I'll never forget. It just didn't seem real. It just couldn't be real. How could this be real? How could this be happening? How could it be happening like that, where this hits and then, you know, it's got to be a movie. When's the joke? What, you know, that is the worst day in American history, in my opinion.
7: Yeah, I was in middle school at the time. And I had a different perspective because we didn't really know what was going on as kids. So we're seeing the teachers scrambling around, running around, kind of freaking out. We didn't even have a TV in the classroom. We listened on radio what was going on. I didn't know what the...
12: Really?
7: I didn't know what the World Trade Center was. I only knew it as the Twin Towers. So it didn't really mean anything to me at first. And then when I got home and talked to my parents and saw the TV, it kind of hit real hard. But seeing kids get pulled out of school, I'm in Connecticut. Parents are working in New York City from kids that I know. Kids are getting pulled out of school. It was terrifying.
12: I did an event with Andy Card last week. It's actually going to air today on the Will Cain Show. You know, Andy is really memorialized in one of the most, I don't know, iconic moments in American history. It's a still photo. It's a video. Andy Card was then chief of staff to President George W. Bush. George W. Bush is in that classroom in Sarasota, Florida, reading to second graders. And Andy Card walks in and whispers into George W. Bush's ear. And he says, I know this because I've interviewed him three times now in the past 2 or 3 weeks. Mr. President, a second plane has hit a second tower. America is under attack.
13: Yeah.
12: And we've talked, I mean, about that and how much went into that. Like, and he said, I stepped back. I did not want the president asking me questions. I didn't want, because he knew there was boom mics and the press was all in that room. And he chose his words very carefully. He's like, two facts and an editorial. And then I've talked to Dokich. I have interviewed the pilot of Air Force One that day. I have interviewed so many people. And what is so fascinating, man, is how little they knew. And they were basically experiencing it to some level the same way we were by watching the Today Show. Now, intel started coming in, but this is what's wild. Then they're flooded. They're flooded with intel, and they don't know what's real and what's not. So I'll give you an example. They're on Air Force One, and they're coming up with plans on the fly, right? Where are we going to go? We're going to Barksdale Air Force Base in Louisiana. The president wants to go to D.C. You got to talk the president out of going to D.C. This and that. And in the course of all of this, they get, through secure radio channels, Angel is the next target. Now, Angel was the code word for Air Force One. So because that word was used, they considered it credible. So they thought there was, I don't know, a passenger airliner, a surface-to-air missile, whatever next for Air Force One. And not until did they get, you know, Air Force fighter jets flanking them did they feel safe. As it turned out, it was a miscommunication. There was a call. There was a bunch of calls coming in. So somebody calls in and goes, Air Force One is next. And the guy that takes it relays, they're saying Angel is next. And they're like, they used the word Angel? And so it gained credibility up through the communication fold. But Card also told me, you know, a lot of people don't talk about the emotional effect of President Bush had to give the order to shoot down passenger planes, American commercial passenger planes that were not responding. And so he had to make that affirmative decision. And then when Flight 93 went down, they spent a minute or two, I don't know how many minutes. Is that us? Did we just take down an American commercial airliner? They didn't know.
13: No, man, that's what I said earlier. If they don't know, we don't know. You know, I mean, how do we know? You know, how do you know that, you know, if a plane lands in a field, crashes in a field, well, what's the difference between that and Bowling Green, Ohio, where I was, or Texas, where you were, or the middle school, you know, right. Or, you know, who knows? But, you know, the fascinating thing, and I just looked this up earlier today. Ari Fleischer usually does a great recap of the day with the president. And it's actually the best thing that I've ever seen on Twitter, any social media. He hadn't started. Maybe he's not going to do it this year. But usually he does on this day. And I was disappointed when I looked this morning. Can you guys make that decision? You know, people say, well, you know, elections don't matter. People say, well, you know, the character doesn't matter. People say, well, you know what? The president's just a figurehead. Whoa, wait a second here. You know, that guy's in that, and he's a human being. And if he makes the wrong decision here, no matter who told him to do what, and no matter who he trusted, think about 2 seconds, 10 minutes, whatever. You don't know whether your order shot down a bunch of innocent people on an airline. Right. And you can justify it.
12: Right.
13: We all can justify it. Hey, I got advisors. This is the job we signed up for, blah, blah, blah, blah. But you got to live with that. And even thinking for a second that you did that, a second. You know, I remember getting in a car crash, and it was my fault. But I ran up there thinking, did I kill some, you know? And it's terrifying, and that's one millionth of that. So, you know, elections matter, yeah. Character matters, getting people with common sense matters, getting people willing to listen matters, and, you know, I couldn't even imagine the moments when you thought you shot down your people, whether it was, again, second, 10 minutes, whatever.
12: You want to see something wild, guys? I just got this sent to me. It's on Twitter. Jack Posobiec actually just sent it to me, who was a guest earlier this week. I'm going to show you something wild. I've never seen this, okay? Tell me, when I said to begin this show that here we are again, 25 years later, I want to show you. You probably can't read this, Dan. Either of you, Dans. That's USA Today. All right. Yeah, okay, that's USA Today. Do you see the big headline? Psychotic, but is Andrea Yates legally insane? That is the headline. That question, that story, Andrea Yates, who murdered her children. Is Andrea Yates legally insane? Houston mom who drowned 5 kids will find it tough to prove. That, I just want you to look at that. Again, you know the date of that newspaper cover?
13: Yeah. September 11th.
12: September 11th, 2001.
13: Unbelievable.
12: How about that?
7: That's crazy.
12: How wild is that? And here we are today.
13: Which makes me nervous.
12: That's insane,
13: about
12: man.
7: That's insane.
13: It makes me nervous what's going to happen today.
7: For right? Real?
13: I mean, that was obviously printed before the towers went down, before the planes hit.
12: Right.
13: I mean, you know, I don't want to go full circle on that.
7: I mean, I walked into the city today feeling a little, you know.
13: Yeah. The world is insane. You know, people act, I've said this, people act like, and I'm glad you put that up. I was having a conversation with my wife about this. People act like this is all new. This isn't new. And your point right there, this isn't new, this thing with this Clancy lady or, you know, racism or whatever. This isn't new. People being victim, whatever you want to say, it isn't new. This has been dealt with forever and ever and ever. I think people are willing, and we know more people's opinions. Like, well, I'll say this, back in 2001, no social media, none of that. I don't even know if Facebook was around. I certainly didn't have it. But where else are you getting your news? You know, now everybody's got an opinion. That's where you got, you know, I got the USA Today every morning. I got USA Today in that period of time, the Toledo Blade and the Bowling Green paper every day. I delivered newspapers because newspapers is, you know, I remember waiting to see who the Bears drafted, and they ended up drafting Walter Payton back in whatever it was, 73, 74, as a kid going, oh, man, who are they drafting, you know? So that's where you got your news. Now it's the same stuff. Everybody just has more access to it. But this stuff is no different, and I'm glad you put that up there. My wife and I were just having that conversation.
12: Let's take a quick break, but we'll continue with Dan Dockage from Don't At Me with Dan Dockage over at Outkick on Will Kane Country.
2: The show that tackles the latest headlines from a unique perspective. 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
0: Man, I love this place. I've been surfing here since I was a kid. Now, seeing my grandson out on the water, it means everything to me. Watching him and taking in the blue waves, the sea breeze, the blurry horizon.
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0: things that the president has talked about is trying to cut down. And he's actually been very successful. I haven't seen the latest list. I'll see if I can look it up during the upcoming break. But the president has made it his mark, not only in the first administration, but in the second administration as well, to do everything that he can to cut regulations. You are absolutely right. That's one of the big problems with the housing issues, where you've got regulations that are really strangling the housing industry. And that is the same in a lot of these various industries. I don't believe, though, that the $9,000 for one kid, or, you know, $18,000 for two kids for families with stay-at-home parents, married couples with stay-at-home parents, I don't believe that in and of itself will be an inflationary factor. I don't, because I don't think it's, I don't think that that is a large enough number. Now, if it ends up causing a lot of people to leave the labor force, then that could have an impact. But I don't think that $9,000 for one, or $18,000 for two, I don't think that is enough money for a working parent to leave the workforce, because I don't think that it's enough to make up for that full-time salary. I just don't. Also, remember, this is just a, not to re-examine everything we talked about last night, but also remember, this isn't new spending. This is money that was already allocated to other couples who also have kids and are sending them to childcare.
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0: En garde!
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1: Acting Navy Secretary Hung Cao discussing the extent of damage to the naval support activity Bahrain, telling the Epoch Times, quote, "They blew the hell out of Bahrain."
0: Fox's Christine Goodwin remembering 9/11.
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0: President Trump marking the milestone at the Pentagon. He is now in Ireland for talks with the president. 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
7: Happy Saturday. Waking up this morning, temperatures in the middle to upper 70s, climbing into the upper 80s by this afternoon. A few of us may wake up to a few isolated showers as well, lingering throughout the afternoon, but clearing up by this evening. No washouts are expected, so if you have any outdoor plans, just keep an eye on the sky. From the WECT First Alert Forecast Center, I'm meteorologist Grace Conaway.
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11: Reacting to 2 days of rallies by Republicans in Dallas, I'm Clayton Neville.
12: President Trump's made an extraordinary pledge as he tries to help Republicans keep control in November. Sagar Meghani, Washington.
13: I'll bet you remember where you were when you learned about the 9/11 attacks 25 years ago. I'm Joan Jones.
14: The firehouse that sits in the shadow of the World Trade Center, 10 House, has become a symbol for so many. I'm Julie Walker.
15: Three jurors are now speaking out about what happened behind closed doors during the Lindsey Clancy trial. I'm Sue Aller.
16: This week, science fiction fans are celebrating boldly going where no one has gone before. I'm Kevin Carr.
10: All ahead on America This Week. You're listening to America This Week. I'm John Trout. President Trump was in Texas for a second day on Thursday as Republicans wrap up a first-of-its-kind midterm convention. Correspondent Clayton Neville has a recap from Dallas.
11: The so-called Trumpapalooza brought high energy and a loud message on day two that the stakes are high in the November midterms.
17: Hello, Dallas!
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17: Together, arm in arm, we must save America.
11: Texas Governor Greg Abbott.
18: I'm here to tell you that Republicans are going to win this year because Americans want safe communities and secure borders.
11: Governor called them common sense policy.
18: They voted against common sense.
11: National lawmakers who spoke included House Speaker Mike Johnson, HHS Secretary RFK Jr. also took the stage. Republicans acknowledged today's 25th anniversary of the 9/11 terror attacks with a tribute. And on day two of the convention, President Trump left Dallas and went to Arlington for an event at the National Medal of Honor Museum.
19: Very special for me to be here. It's an American treasure devoted to the best and bravest warriors of our country.
11: The president went back to Dallas at the convention.
17: I pledge

0: greatest president in the history of the United States. That loves us so much he can't even breathe. That I will go out with my family, my friends. I'll do it anyway. I don't care if I'm registered or not. I'm going to try and cheat like hell like they do.
1: Vice President J.D. Vance was the keynote speaker on night two. He said the November midterms are about birthright.
2: I want our daughters to compete on a fair field where no politician tells a little girl she's got to surrender her trophy, her scholarship, or her locker room to a man.
1: There were several anti-Trump protests in Dallas during the two-day event, and a number of arrests were made, but the area immediately surrounding the event was locked down for days. People who live and work in that area say they're relieved that the event's over, and they called it the disruption. In Dallas, I'm Clayton Neville.
3: President Trump's promise of a $5,000 dividend check if the GOP remains in control of the House and Senate is what everyone's talking about from the Republican midterm convention. Washington correspondent Sagar Magani reports the White House is working to clarify the statement, while the president, speaking on Fox News, said there's more than enough money to cover the more than $1 trillion cost.
4: Why not just give the money now? If you have the money, why not give it now?
5: Because they can't, I'll tell you what, because the Democrats can't do it. Because with them, it's negative growth. With us, it's so positive. So we're taking in $21 trillion. No country's ever taken in anywhere near that. It's four or five times higher than the next. All because of that beautiful word that you and I love more than most others, tariffs.
6: President Trump's made an extraordinary pledge as he tries to help Republicans keep both Senate and House control in November. He's promising to send every American adult $5,000 if the GOP holds its majorities.
0: It will be called the Trump dividend.
6: It's a dubious pledge, but one lawyer, John Day, says is legal because the president says it applies to every adult.
7: It's not a payment to individuals to try to get them to vote in a particular way. This money would have to be appropriated by Congress. It would have to be approved by Congress. It doesn't just exist out there in a slush fund for the president to hand out. So Congress would have a say in whether or not it gets authorized. And you can draw your own conclusions about whether that's likely or not.
6: The Committee for Responsible Federal Budget's Mark Goldwine has two big issues.
8: The president doesn't have any executive authority to send people $5,000.
9: The idea that we've had fiscal success is you know, backwards and bordering on laughable. What we've seen is deficits have been $2 trillion a year. That was true before President Trump took office, but it's also going to be true this year. We're going to borrow another $2 trillion. We don't have surpluses to give away.
6: Congress has to approve the payments, which would likely cost more than $1 trillion. And with the national debt topping $40 trillion for the first time.
9: We don't have surpluses to give away.
6: Sagar Magani, Washington.
3: The National Transportation Safety Board is releasing new details into the plane crash at Miami International Airport, raising concerning questions about what happened to the Amazon cargo jet. Correspondent Mike Hempen reports flight data suggests the pilot tried to abort an unsteady landing before the fatal crash.
10: One is too often for the NTSB.
11: The Amazon cargo plane smashed into a van, killing five people inside. National Transportation Safety Board Chairwoman Jennifer Homendy says investigators are reviewing flight data and cockpit recordings and plan to interview the pilot and co-pilot to determine why the jet overran the runway while landing.
10: We want to hear their account of the accident before we release a readout of the cockpit voice recorder. The captain is 55 years old, received his type rating in the 7-6 in May 2026.
11: After hitting the van, the plane careened through a fence and smashed an SUV on a city street. Authorities say the five people killed were all inside a van used to shuttle crews that clean planes.
10: This is certainly very tragic. You would not think riding in a van to clean an airplane that this would happen.
11: Five others were injured. Two people remain in critical condition, while a third is in stable condition. The other two have been released.
10: Our whole goal as a safety agency is one thing. It's safety. It's to save lives. And that means our recommendations must be implemented or we're going to be here again.
11: I'm Mike Hempen.
3: We remember the 25th anniversary of the 9/11 attack and stories from the firehouse nearest to Ground Zero when America This Week returns after these messages.
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3: Years ago, the world stopped as Islamic terrorists who hijacked four passenger jets used those planes as missiles to attack the World Trade Center, the Pentagon, and a fourth plane that crashed into a field in Pennsylvania. In all, nearly 3,000 people died, including 343 New York City firefighters, and America was changed forever. Joan Jones reports on some of those who were at Ground Zero that morning from a reporter, a Pentagon employee, and a stockbroker who never made it home.
20: At 8:46 on the morning of September 11th, American Airlines Flight 11 slammed into the North Tower of the World Trade Center, where Brooke Jackman was working as an assistant bond trader for Cantor Fitzgerald on the 104th floor, dozens of floors above where the planes had struck. Her call to her mom went to voicemail.
21: Tuesday, 9:17 a.m.
22: Hi, it's Brooke. Okay, I'm okay.
20: 17 minutes later, United Flight 175 hit the South Tower as stunned New Yorkers looked on from the street. Reporter N.J. Burkett was setting up for a live shot for ABC 7 as the South Tower was collapsing.
23: This is as close as we can get to the base of the World Trade Center. You can see the firemen assembled here, the police officers, FBI agents, and you can see the two towers. A huge explosion now, raining debris on all of us. We better get out of the way!
20: Burkett survived. Back to the timeline, it was 9:37 in the morning that American Airlines Flight 77 crashed into the Pentagon, where John Yates had been working.
24: The sound, I just, it was deafening, absolutely deafening. And, I just remembered this bright ball of fire that just went right over my head.
1: That fire burned 35% of his body.
20: And at 10:03, United Flight 93 went down in a Pennsylvania field after passengers, including Todd Beamer, fought back against the hijackers. "Let's roll," he told them. In the aftermath, flags appeared everywhere. Churches filled, strangers embraced strangers, and Americans lined up to donate blood and to help however they could. The country was united by grief and a determination, at least for a while, that America would never forget. For America in the Morning, I'm Joan Jones.
3: In the week of the 25th anniversary of the September 11, 2001 terror attacks, stories continued to emerge of the heroic efforts to save lives that day. There were 343 firefighters who went to work that morning who never made it home to their families and loved ones, and more than 600 of New York's bravest died from 9/11-related illnesses and the toxic exposure to Ground Zero since that attack. Correspondent Julie Walker reports on a New York City firehouse that was first to respond to 9/11.
2: All of these years later, we gather on another Tuesday morning in September to reaffirm the sacred vow we made a quarter of a century ago. We will never forget. We say it and we mean it. We will never forget.
4: The firehouse that sits in the shadow of the World Trade Center, 10 House, has become a symbol for so many.
5: Guys are terrific. You know, they're always willing to open up and share their stories about the job and what they do and whether or not they were on the job in 9/11.
4: Tourists stop and take pictures. Firefighters visit from near and far.
5: I do feel like it is part of our job, part of our duty to welcome the public and, you know, answer their questions and make them feel comfortable because they want to know what it was. They want to know what it was like. And I believe we need, you know, to respect the memories of the guys that we lost on that day.
4: A giant mural remembers the 343 members of the FDNY lost on 9/11. And through it all, firefighter Sal Organo remains.
22: People are still coming 25 years. It's a good feeling. That they keep coming back. They want to remember. Never forget.
4: Six members of Engine 10 Ladder 10 died on 9/11. At 65, Organo is still on duty, the last of the firefighters assigned there in 2001 who still works there.
22: I wish my friends were still here, standing next to me telling the story. Some days not easy.
4: At Ground Zero, I'm Julie Walker.
3: Three jurors from the Lindsey Clancy murder trial are sharing new details about what happened inside the jury room that led to a mistrial. Sue Aller reports they all questioned the lone holdout juror who prevented a unanimous verdict. Audio courtesy NBC 10 Boston.
25: Three jurors from the Lindsey Clancy murder trial are now speaking publicly about what happened behind closed doors. They spoke exclusively with NBC 10 Boston and say the 7 days of deliberation were emotional, intense, and at times extremely frustrating. The jury ultimately deadlocked 11-1. At one point, jury foreperson Ronnie Carlson says she believed that panel had finally reached an agreement.
26: He admitted he had reasonable doubt, and I started filling out the forms. I was so excited.
25: But Carlson says the agreement quickly fell apart when the holdout made his position clear.
26: And then he said, but I'm still not going to say that she's not guilty by reason of insanity.
25: The three jurors say the holdout had difficulty accepting the defense's argument that Clancy was suffering from severe postpartum psychosis when she killed her children. They say he struggled to separate that mental health evidence from the fact that she had taken their lives.
27: But he had the hardest time getting off the fact that Lindsay viciously killed her children.
25: The jurors also described the atmosphere inside the deliberation room as increasingly difficult.
27: He would not interact with us.
25: And they say repeated efforts to discuss the evidence and reach a unanimous decision went nowhere.
28: And he just completely disregarded the information that they gave.
25: The judge declared a mistrial, and Clancy's defense plans to ask the judge to dismiss the case. A status hearing is scheduled for September 29th. I'm Sue Aller.
3: We'll look back 60 years when a 5-year mission went to where no one had gone before and created a sci-fi dynasty when America This Week returns after these messages.
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3: Welcome back to America This Week. I'm John Trout. New Hampshire held a contested primary for the United States Senate Tuesday. Former Senator John Sununu fought off a challenge from Scott Brown, a one-time former senator from Massachusetts who later became a New Hampshire resident, to win the GOP primary. Sununu will face current Congressman Chris Pappas, who easily defeated Democrat Socialist Carisha Manzur. That Senate seat is being vacated by the retiring Democrat Gene Shaheen. Republican Governor Kelly Ayotte defeated two challengers Tuesday, setting up a race against Democrat Cindy Warmington in the general election. It was 60 years ago today that they boldly went where no television show went before. Entertainment reporter Kevin Carr looks back at the history of Star Trek.
8: 60 years ago this week, television took its first step towards the final frontier. Star Trek premiered on September 8, 1966, breaking new ground in the genre and elevating science fiction beyond pulpy children's shows. It featured an interracial cast with a Japanese helmsman, a black communications officer, and in season two, a Russian navigator.
9: I know this saying. It was invented in Russia.
8: Even before it premiered, creator Gene Roddenberry cast a woman as the first officer in the original pilot.
10: What are we running here? A cadet ship number one? Are we ready or not?
9: All decks are ready, sir.
8: Later, the original pilot was edited into the two-part episode, The Menagerie.
11: Spock received a transmission from the starbase. A message from the former commander of the Enterprise, Fleet Captain Pike.
8: After cancellation, the show turned to animation as a Saturday morning cartoon in 1973.
17: Where are we, sir?
11: At another place in time, I think.
8: And 6 years later, it debuted on the big screen with Star Trek The Motion Picture.
11: Well, for a man who swore he'd never return to Starfleet.
12: Just a moment, Captain, sir. They drafted me.
8: 12 more films would follow with three Enterprise crews. A new bridge crew took over TV in 1987 when Paramount launched Star Trek The Next Generation.
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8: Three other series, Deep Space Nine, Voyager, and Enterprise, launched in the 90s and early 2000s. The streaming generation was flush with Star Trek with five live-action series and two animated ones.
29: On behalf of Starfleet, welcome aboard.
8: I'm Kevin Carr.
3: 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I'm John Trout. 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
0: the war widening. I'm Pam Puso, Fox News. Saudi Arabia has shut down a major oil pipeline after an attack from Iranian-backed Houthi rebels. Fox's Trey Yingst has the latest on the conflict from the USS George Washington aircraft carrier.
3: A U.S. Navy Osprey soars through the skies over the Gulf of Oman, headed toward the CENTCOM area of operation.
6: Last weekend, the aircraft carrier came under Iranian missile attack. The first of three attacks on U.S. warships in the last week alone. In response to the escalation, the United States ramped up strikes on Iranian oil tankers, prompting the IRGC to launch missiles at U.S. forces in Jordan.
3: Almost immediately, jets are scrambled after a threat from Iran is identified. While these sailors remain on alert, watching for threats from Iran to the north and east, they must also look west. Iran-backed Houthi forces are advancing on government-controlled territory in Yemen.
0: Secretary of State Marco Rubio insists the U.S. military will continue to target Iranian oil tankers in retaliation for attacks on American warships. The Trump administration is demanding several states save their 2024 election records.
8: The Justice Department sent letters to 29 states and the District of Columbia telling officials not to destroy their records from the 2024 presidential election. The administration seeks to gain access to voter registration information. The letters come as the DOJ continues to raise concerns about the potential for voter fraud. Some election officials are raising concerns of their own, saying the request conflicts with state privacy laws. Critics are also expressing worry the administration will use the sensitive data for other purposes, such as searching for potential non-U.S. citizens. Tom Graham, Fox News.
0: Officials from Russia, China, India, and Iran, among other nations, are now meeting in New Delhi. 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
0: Anthropic says it's blocked users both domestically and internationally that were using their AI to conduct cyber attacks and research biological weapons. Fox's Madison Allworth has the latest.
12: Anthropic says it found activity linked to several accounts with ties to the Chinese and Iranian governments. In one instance, an Iranian-linked account attempted to use Claude to collect data on U.S. naval forces in the region. A Chinese account tried using the program to build surveillance programs. Anthropic said it was able to stop these attempts and use the information gathered to strengthen its safeguards. Anthropic released this report just days after a former worker, Jacob Coxon, publicly quit, claiming tech companies could lose control over their programs and threaten humanity. Anthropic has called for greater regulation of AI, and Sam Altman of OpenAI has signaled he's willing to slow down the development of cutting-edge AI and hopes other labs will do the same.
0: Critics say they think the timing of these reports is suspicious following a former employee's claims that AI will turn deadly in the next 10 years. Many AI experts say the warnings are nothing more than fear-mongering. Congo's Ebola outbreak is entering new territory.
15: Health officials reporting Ebola has now reached a seventh province in Congo. The latest case is in the country's northwest. It's the first time the outbreak has been confirmed in western Congo, away from the outbreak's eastern epicenter. Officials say the outbreak has already sickened nearly 7,000 people and killed more than 3,000. The World Health Organization warns the outbreak remains out of control as insecurity, displacement, and a shortage of health workers complicate the response. Vaccination efforts are underway while researchers work to develop a vaccine specifically for this strain of Ebola. Angelo Bavaro, Fox News.
0: Thank you, Angelo, for that report. I'm Pam Puso in New York. This is Fox News.
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7: Happy Saturday. Waking up this morning, temperatures in the middle to upper 70s, climbing into the upper 80s by this afternoon. A few of us may wake up to a few isolated showers as well, lingering throughout the afternoon, but clearing up by this evening, no washouts are expected, so if you have any outdoor plans, just keep an eye on the sky. From the WECT First Alert Forecast Center, I'm meteorologist Grace Conaway.
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13: Saturday, September 12th, 2026. I'm Jared Halpern. It is 52 days until the midterm elections, and some congressional district maps are still not settled.
16: Some states, they allow the mid-decade redistricting between the census findings. Others of them say, no, you got to stay pegged to the census. So I think there's more litigation to come.
17: I'm Tanya J. Powers. A lot of focus has been on the 25th anniversary of the terror attacks of September 11th, 2001. The milestone has brought forth many stories and feelings. Among them, grief.
18: Partially, it's just allowing yourself to feel what you feel. Sometimes it's not going to be pretty, but also grieving authentically is allowing yourself to find moments of joy, even if it's for a speck of time.
17: This is the Fox News Rundown from Washington.
13: Republicans gathered in Dallas this week for the party's first ever midterm convention. President Trump leading a pledge from his supporters to get out the vote.
20: I pledge to the greatest president in the history of the United States that loves us so much he can't even breathe. Will go out with my family, my friends. I'll do it anyway.
13: But as Republicans were kicking off the home stretch of the midterm campaign season, justices at the U.S. Supreme Court were still trying to figure out which congressional district is which with a pair of emergency filings from Missouri lawmakers.
16: And that's just one of the cases dealing with things that could impact the midterms. But Missouri had a redistricting that was done. It turned out to be in favor of Republicans. Well, then there were challenges to the way that it was done. Can it happen midterm? Were the correct procedures followed?
13: Shannon Bream is Fox News chief legal affairs correspondent, the anchor of Fox News Sunday, and host of the Livin' the Bream podcast. She says all the mid-decade redistricting this past year is likely to add an election-focused docket at the U.S. Supreme Court.
16: And this legal challenge came through. Well, Missouri's Supreme Court, their state Supreme Court, said, nope, you got to go back to the old maps. Well, then the fight, ratchets up to the Supreme Court. And essentially, the Supreme Supreme Court, after all of this back and forth, has said, listen, you got to go back. We're not going to stay this decision. You want us to stay with some of the back and forth. And so while they haven't decided on the merits, they're not going to grant a stay right now. So now this goes back to another court that is going to keep fighting over it. But for now, the Supreme Court says, we are not involved. We're not going to give you a stay. And that essentially means we're telling you to use the old maps before the redrawing.
6: Because the election is in 7 weeks. Mm-hmm. Is this set? The Supreme Court turning these two appeals away, does that kind of settle this issue, at least as 2026 is concerned? Or is there still a potential that this is coming back in the final weeks?
16: Yeah, I mean, it's possible, because now what the Supreme Court is saying is, like, we're not going to get involved while the lower courts are still figuring this out. Now, if you get a decision on the merits from the Eighth Circuit, I think it is, it's got this thing now, then you could potentially, whoever loses that could run back to the Supreme Court. But in a number of states, are already mailing out election ballots. I mean, there are places that start voting in September. So it's of the essence. Time is of the essence. But the court has said, for now, until this gets played out with the lower courts, we're out.
6: How big a role is the Supreme Court going to have to play in a lot of these redistricting challenges before 2028? Are they going to consider again this idea of purely political gerrymandering versus some of the restrictions that have been placed on gerrymandering or redistricting that has been based on racial lines? In other words, is being a Republican in a heavily Democratic state a protected class, right? I mean, that's the question.
16: And that's the thing, is that they've, you know, in the past, there's been a lot of leeway for redistricting done on political grounds. You've got to stay away from things that are overtly discriminatory when you talk about things like race. But even that has been, litigated very recently at the court. And so I wouldn't be surprised if we get more of this, because some of what started cooking up over the last 12 months involves things that will play out in some states in the future, their next election, or, you know, it's going to be part of their legislative session next year. So I think that these legal battles could end up back at the Supreme Court before 28 for sure. They've got some other things to tackle that aren't dealing with redistricting, but still could impact the midterms. But I don't think this redistricting stuff is over. I mean, it went from 0 to 100 very quickly when the states tried to cancel each other out in so many different places. And the thing is, states have got a lot of leeway. I mean, the Constitution gives them the authority to, you know, oversee how they conduct their elections. And it is different. You've got 50 laboratories of democracy. So some states, they allow the mid-decade redistricting between the census findings. Others of them say, no, you got to stay pegged to the census. So I think there's more litigation to come.
6: It'll be interesting to see, because to your point, the Supreme Court is being asked to weigh in on a lot of cases really fast. They have come in at a blistering pace. Staying with this midterm convention that Republicans put forward, Republicans you're talking with, do they view this as a success? Is this going to be the new normal now to have a convention not every 4 years, but every two?
16: Because there were definitely differing opinions on how this thing went. Now, some say the president needed to do this. The GOP feels like he's their best campaigner. Get him out there. He loves campaign mode. He's great with these big crowds, and they did show up. And a lot of the, you know, everyday Americans who were there said, this is great. I think it's going to wake people up and jolt them into remembering we've got these midterms. But, you know, it's always an extremely heavy lift for the president in power, Democrat or Republican, especially when the economy is not good. So, you know, there were some things that made a lot of headlines when the president's talking about paying out $5,000 to every adult American if the GOP holds the House and Senate. That sparks headlines. That gets people talking when he talks about some kind of refund that has to do with overpayment for Obamacare and health care. That gets headlines, too. So they want to change the conversation. And they found Republicans feel like a good cudgel or issue for them on this whole DSA socialism stuff. So they feel like the convention was good for raising those stories to a more, you know, headline-making level, they hope.
6: You talk about that $5,000 dividend. That has gotten a lot of attention, and it sounds like it caught a lot of even Republicans off guard. And we've seen a little bit of pushback from some of these more fiscally minded Republicans.
16: And they're saying, okay, are Republicans the fiscal conservatives, or are we done with that? Is that not part of our party platform or our party, you know, vibe or brand anymore? And I thought it was interesting, Senator Ted Cruz, who obviously, you know, in the past, he's been a rival of President Trump, but they work together well. well on a lot of things, and he's been very supportive. They are of each other. But when he was asked about it, you know, he was asked, hey, does it sound like buying votes? And he was like, well, kind of, but Democrats do it all the time. They make kinds of promises. And, you know, for the, you know, the price tag that is estimated to be north of $1 trillion if this actually happened, you know, Cruz said, well, the argument is essentially that if Democrats take the House and Senate, he said it's going to cost a lot more than that to the American pocketbook. So, you know, he's kind of, it almost sounds like the lesser of the two evils. But the fact is, you and I both know there's not a single analyst I can see in the mainstream who says Republicans are going to hold the House and the Senate. So it may be an expensive promise, but a very long shot one that the White House doesn't have to figure out how to pay for.
6: Perhaps that is a good way to look at it. And let's talk about that, because I was struck that this was a convention in Dallas, in Texas, which has become, I think, to the surprise of a lot of people, sort of the battleground state, not just for the U.S. Senate, but for the governor's race and even some of these redrawn House races that were intended to give Republicans an advantage that may not be as big an advantage as we thought. How concerned are Republicans about the James Tallarico-Ken Paxton matchup?
16: Yeah, very. I'm sure the Republicans you talk to, same thing. Very worried about this. They've had to spend a lot of money there that they feel like we shouldn't be spending that in Texas. We should be able to put this in some of these other tighter races, help Susan Collins in Maine and other places. But finally now, there is more money that has been unleashed by some of these super PACs, by the president, what he's got in his coffers to help spend down there for Paxton. Because I hear from a lot of folks in Texas who say they don't see Paxton ads. They see Tallarico all the time. They're very concerned that in some way Paxton World thinks that, well, it's a red state, we're going to glide to victory. But they say, listen, it's millions of dollars a week to be on the air in television markets there in Texas. And it's a huge state. It's a lot of money.
6: It's a lot of media markets. It's a lot of media markets. Like its own country. It is very expensive to run statewide in Texas.
16: It is. So money coming in from different super PACs, the Senate, you know, you've got Senate Majority Leader Thune talking about the money they're pouring in, the president now pouring in money. So is it too little, too late? I don't know. I mean, they've threatened before Beto O'Rourke, which didn't come as close to Senator Ted Cruz as they had, you know, Democrats had argued he would. But it feels like there's a shift down there. And the president is not on the ticket this year for, you know, generating that red wave or that red base. So, yeah, Texas has got Republicans very concerned.
6: President Trump says he is going to make as many trips down to Texas as it takes to get Ken Paxton over the finish line. And it's another compelling story in sort of the hold that President Trump, the influence that President Trump has on the Republican Party, given that it is Ken Paxton and not the incumbent John Cornyn who got the president's endorsement in that primary.
16: Yeah, and that was, you know, this is one of those things that the president likes to talk about, his endorsements and how well they've done. And they really have in primaries. He's had only a couple of surprises there that haven't gone well. But it's really the general that matters, that, you know, there's been a lot of consternation among Senate GOP leadership and others who have said, listen, Cornyn was one of our strongest members. He was in leadership here. He may not have voted with you on everything, but he was a solid, you know, Republican vote, and he was a fantastic fundraiser. So not only have you lost the fundraising prowess that he had there in Texas, which helped, you know, races across the country, he was a guy that, yes, he and the president got sideways on a few things, but he was going to be a reliable vote for nearly anything the president wanted to get done. So there's a lot of frustration with Republicans feeling like they've been saddled with a less than ideal candidate in Texas, and it could cost them control of the Senate.
6: It will be a fascinating race to watch over the next 7.5 weeks. This week marked the 25th anniversary of the September 11th attacks. And obviously a lot of remembrances. It has been notable to see how the country has changed, how the world has changed in those 25 years. But there is one question out there that I get a lot, and I don't have a great answer. So I wanted to put it to your legal mind, and that is why there have been so few convictions, so few even trials of the accused masterminds like Khalid Sheikh Mohammed. Guantanamo Bay is still open, but it's in sort of a gray zone with how these trials are moving forward. Where does Guantanamo stand? Where do these tribunals stand and these prosecutions stand?
16: And there are very few things I've ever covered that have had this much litigation going on for decades now, with a lot of it being unresolved. I mean, KSM, the last that I heard, they're setting the trial for June of 2028. That is so incredibly insulting to these families that we've gotten to this point. It's so unfair to them. Not that it's going to bring their loved ones back, but some level of accountability for the guy, as you said, is supposed to be the mastermind of this whole thing. And I spent a lot of time talking to Andy McCarthy about this, one of our colleagues. He's tried a number of high profile terrorism cases. And, you know, he explains what's going on. You remember in the days and weeks and months after 9/11, we were on war footing. It was trying to get information, trying to save more lives. And so the interrogations were very, very aggressive. A lot of folks would argue illegal, but some of that means that the information we got from these guys like KSM has been ruled inadmissible in courts. So when you're trying to feel like you're on war footing, we're dealing with terrorism, it's the aftermath of 9/11, the administration is all about getting information that's going to save more lives, that's going to stop more of these attacks. It's not the same way you would handle something if you're like, well, we got to build a case, we got to think about the legal framework against this guy. So it was about saving lives in the moment, but it means the evidence and a lot of the stuff that we got from him and from others who were involved is not admissible in court, and that's really slowed this whole thing down. I can just only pray and hope for these families that they get some measure of justice, courtroom justice, at some point, though it won't bring their loved ones back.
6: How has national security law changed over the last 25 years? There are still to this day conversations about what's that balance between security and civil liberties.
16: Yeah. And we got the Patriot Act, we got Department of Homeland Security. I mean, all of these things were massive changes in American society and the way that we handle things. And you and I see, and we cover so many times on Capitol Hill, these debates about FISA and about getting information and surveillance against bad guys, against foreign threats. But how does that stand up with possibly sweeping up Americans' information? And so FISA has been a knockdown, drag out fight, getting renewals, fighting over how it will have to change. So just the collection of information and the balancing of that, the civil liberties against getting bad guys, has not been an easy conversation in D.C.
6: I imagine Sunday is a big midterm focus for you. I'm curious, as you kind of have guests on, and I'm curious to hear who you have this Sunday, but when is that focus change to 2028? Do you start pressing folks now about if they're ready to declare?
16: I did actually, and we had to tape one of our conversations this week, and it includes somebody who's got a lot of 2028 speculation. We actually sat down with four governors, two Democrats, two Republicans, and we wanted to talk to them about places they feel like they are able to get things done on a bipartisan basis, how they're learning from the experiments of what one governor does in one state, will it work in theirs? They've got differences, obviously, on how they deal with things like immigration and ICE cooperation or not cooperating with ICE. But I talked to them too about AI data centers and the threats that they see, the benefits they see. And I did ask about 2028 because governors have very much been in this conversation, in this mix about 28. But we've got Governor Scott out of Vermont. We've got Governor Stein out of North Carolina, Governor Stitt out of Oklahoma, and Governor Wes Moore. And yeah, you'll see how he answered the 28 question on Sunday.
6: A couple of potential 2028ers on that list. So I look forward. Shannon Bream, as always, appreciate your time. We will see you Sunday on Fox News Sunday.
16: Thank you, Jared.
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8: 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Congressional control and presidential Trump's agenda hang in the balance. 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And in a key Senate race, James Tallarico is currently trading at 50% to beat Kim Paxton. 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
0: Here's a look inside the Beltway. I'm Jeff Manosso. The head of the Smithsonian Institute is stepping down this year. Amid tensions with the Trump administration, Smithsonian Secretary Lonnie Bunch says he'll step down at the end of the year, saying he's leaving with very mixed emotions and heartfelt gratitude. He's led the Smithsonian, which operates dozens of museums, libraries, and research facilities since 2019. But Smithsonian leadership has faced criticism from President Trump, who's accused the museums of promoting radical transformation of society. Chief Justice John Roberts, who serves as Chancellor of the Smithsonian, praised Bunch, saying he's pursued excellence in the telling of our nation's history. The attorney for Lindsey Clancy wants President Trump to step into the high-profile case, saying he'd like President Trump to consider a pardon for Clancy, the former Massachusetts mom who admits to killing her three young children. A murder trial for Clancy ended in a mistrial last week after jurors failed to reach a verdict. The defense team says Clancy was suffering from postpartum psychosis when she strangled her children and attempted suicide. She's expected to be retried at a later date. A presidential pardon would not carry legal weight. Presidents can only grant clemency for federal crimes. Clancy is charged with state offenses. For the Fox News Rundown, I'm Jeff Manosso.

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13: Happy Saturday. Waking up this morning, temperatures in the middle to upper 70s, climbing into the upper 80s by this afternoon. A few of us may wake up to a few isolated showers as well, lingering throughout the afternoon, but clearing up by this evening, no washouts are expected, so if you have any outdoor plans, just keep an eye on the sky. From the WECT First Alert Forecast Center, I'm meteorologist Grace Conaway.
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I'm Chad Pergram with the Speaker's Lobby. There's a reason why football great Deion Sanders was known as Primetime. Sanders epitomized his moniker with electric performances on Monday Night Football and in the playoffs. But not every political candidate is ready for primetime. Consider for a moment someone else who wasn't bad in primetime in football. That's Herschel Walker. But when Walker ran for the Senate in Georgia in 2024, his acumen could barely qualify him for a political practice squad. This year, the Democrats trotted out political novice Graham Plattner, but Plattner's Nazi-era tattoo and allegations of rape and sexual abuse revealed that he was more downtrodden than down east. Plattner would have been the Democrats' most controversial candidate of the 2026 election cycle, but Democratic Michigan Senate nominee Abdo El-Sayed has eclipsed Plattner. He appeared on Fox and won

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0: Tomorrow on the Fox News Rundown from Washington, President Trump wants to give you $5,000 if Republicans prevail in the midterms. Are Republicans even on board? And believe it or not, that controversial additional second in the stunning Michigan football game last week has a Capitol Hill connection. Fox News Chief Congressional Correspondent Chet Pergram will share his reporting. Until then, thanks for listening. I'm Jared Halpern from Washington.
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9: I'm Paul Stevens, Fox News. Saudi Arabia saying they have shut down a major oil pipeline after an attack from Iranian-backed Houthi rebels. More on that from Fox's Trey Yingst on the USS George Washington aircraft carrier in the Arabian Sea.
10: Last weekend, the aircraft carrier came under Iranian missile attack. The first of three attacks on U.S. warships in the last week alone. In response to the escalation, the United States ramped up strikes on Iranian oil tankers, threatening the IRGC to launch missiles at U.S. forces in Jordan. The U.S. naval blockade of Iranian ports remains in effect, and CENTCOM Commander Admiral Brad Cooper told Fox News the blockade is ironclad, adding that the United States is dominating the Strait of Hormuz. We are headed to the front line in the war with Iran in the battle for the Strait.
9: And the Iran-backed Houthis are reportedly approaching on the border of Yemen, raising concerns over the influence that is emanating from Iran. President Trump, meantime, promising to make good on a $5,000 dividend payment if Republicans prevail in the upcoming midterms.
11: In a Friday afternoon social media post, President Trump says when he says something, he means it, adding the $5,000 dividend will happen because people deserve it. At this week's Republican midterm convention, the president announced a $5,000 dividend payment to every American adult if Republicans hold on to the House and Senate in November. Top Senate Democrat Chuck Schumer calls the plan a bribe to voters, and some Republicans have questioned the price tag, likely to top $1 trillion. President Trump says the dividends could be funded by tariffs and economic growth. At the White House, Jared Halpern, Fox News.
9: And the president arriving today, Saturday, Dublin, Ireland. He'll hold talks with Ireland's president and prime minister, kicking off a weekend visit also connected to a major golf tournament held on a course he owns there. 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
9: The Central Intelligence Agency declassifying dozens of never-before-seen intelligence reports connected to the attacks on 9/11.
22: The documents show the CIA repeatedly warned former Presidents Bill Clinton and George W. Bush that Osama bin Laden was determined to strike the U.S. The high-level warnings lacked precise information, but a 1998 report during Clinton's presidency came very close. It stated that bin Laden supporters may fly an explosive-packed airplane into a U.S. city. President Trump says there's no chance the Iran war will last for the rest of his term. The president now says he believes it will end very shortly after the election, maybe even before. And once the war ends, he says gas prices will come down quickly.
9: And that's a Fox's Christina Coleman in L.A. Earlier in the week, oil prices spiked to more than $100 a barrel as tensions with Iran continue. Leaders from China, Russia, Iran, and others meeting in India this weekend.
23: This is a summit of the so-called BRICS countries, a group of 11 nations, some of which are historically or currently adversarial to the United States. The host is India, whose leader hopes to stabilize relations with China. Big issues on the agenda include Iran's conflict with the U.S. and the effective closure of the Strait of Hormuz. The crisis is a test of unity for BRICS. Some of its members have been badly affected by Iran's actions. One, the United Arab Emirates, has also been targeted by Iranian strikes. Jonathan Savage, Fox News.
9: 30 charred bodies found inside a burned-out passenger ferry in the western Philippines arriving at a port earlier today for identification after a ship fire killed at least 35 people, leaving more than 50 others missing earlier this week. There were 43 survivors among the 132 people on board. The ferry sailing from the capital, Manila, and was off the village of Torda, some 24 miles from its destination when the fire broke out Wednesday night. I'm Paul Stevens. This is Fox News.
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25: Experts say taxes are expected to continue to go higher.
26: Economic uncertainty is the order of the day.
27: According to economists, baby boomers are the main victims of the Great Recession.
28: Economic report, the debt and deficit are at record levels. And
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29: 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Well, if you've saved, let's say, $2.5 million, what your required minimum distributions will really cost you, and more importantly, how to fix it. See, the numbers the IRS forces you to withdraw, it's 73, 75, 80, 85 plus, how Roth conversion, the playbook, can shrink if not eliminate them. So let's get into it. I'm referencing taxessaved.com. I'm going to really put a shout out there because as hard to believe that the fourth quarter is staring everyone in the face now, people have procrastinated and they continue to procrastinate, or they're unfortunately caught up in procrastinating that is costing them a fortune, and not just not procrastinating out to ages 73 to 75. I'm talking about taking advantage of just these last roughly 3 months, 4 months left in the year that can change your withholdings, change your quarterly estimated payments, and help Roth convert before either legislative changes take place. The Tax Cut and Jobs Act is impacted by future legislation, which right now the prior administration was trying to change rules around Roth converting with certain restrictions and requirements that would prohibit many of you listening from being able to participate, as well as the idea of how you can move IRA to Roth without adding to your taxes, as well as lowering your income tax bill, whether you're a high income earner, whether you're a heavy saver and or both in these traditional ticking tax time bomb accounts. The timing, it's very expensive. Procrastination is carries a mighty price tag. And let's get into just this part of it, right? A $2.5 million retirement account sounds like the finish line for a lot of us listening, right? It's the number that many of us listening have worked for our entire career to reach. And it doesn't matter. Look, whether it's $2.5 million, $1.5 million, whether it's $5.5 million, $6 million, $10 million, it's all relative, folks. But here's what many people do not realize until it is sitting right in front of them. The IRS has a claim on this money, and it comes due whether you need the cash or not. Once you turn 73, for many of you listening, the government requires you to start withdrawing a portion of every traditional IRA or 401k that you own. These are called required minimum distributions, RMDs for short. Or they exist for one reason. You got a tax break when you put the money in, and the IRS wants to collect on it now that you are retired. But they're collecting it when the balance likely is much greater, much bigger. So let's talk numbers. If you have $2.5 million sitting in a traditional account, here's what your RMDs look like as you age. Okay, so at age 73, they're going to be about $94,340. At 75, they're going to jump up over $101,626. At 80, they're going to jump up to $123,762. And at 85, they jump all the way up to $156,250. Now, that's based on pretty conservative growth and the assumption that tax rates will not go up. See, this is why I want you to visit taxessaved.com. That's T-A-X-E-S, saved, S-A-V-E-D.com. It's a complimentary, on-demand, 20-minute quick, it won't even feel like 20 minutes, webinar on case studies like that impact all of you listening, that will impact you, your family, your adult kids. And it's about how to cut your income taxes by not unknowingly or unnecessarily overpaying. And it's about how to prevent, by doing Roth conversion, how you can use deductions by the big former big four CPAs, the top tax strategists in the country that have been using these deductions and strategies since the late 1950s to save themselves taxes, not just teaching you, their clients, how to save taxes. So notice what's happening in this RMD calculation. The dollar amount keeps climbing, even though the life expectancy factor keeps shrinking. So the divisor starts out at 26.5, then 24.6, and it goes all the way down to 16 at age 85. So it's hard to believe, right? The formula is simple. Take your account balance as of December 31st of the prior year, divide by the life expectancy factor from the IRS, what they call uniform lifetime table. You can Google that. As you get older, the factor gets smaller, which means the percentage of your account you are forced to withdraw gets larger every single year. And the penalty, okay, now think about this. The penalty is not kind, right? It's pretty steep. It used to be 50%. Now it's 25%. So this is not optional. The IRS does not care if you have other income that you do not need, doesn't care if you've been methodical about how to lay out a certain amount from your Roth, certain amount from your brokerage. And then if you haven't addressed these traditional IRAs, it busts people through brackets. It triggers other torpedo of taxation on Social Security, Medicare, your brokerage account called net investment income tax. And this is why this is so, so important. See, you can avoid the penalty in the sense of the literal penalty. But you can't avoid the penalty without doing something about this, about overpaying your taxes without taking matters into your own hands. Here's what I mean. There's a strategy that should be at least for the next 30 days, that a large number of people that I've referred over to the great team at TaxesSaved.com, again, former Big Four CPAs, strategies that have been vetted and approved by those that oversee 1,100 CPA firms nationwide, in the tax code, been in the tax code for decades. Actually, the One Big Beautiful Bill really enhanced a few of these deduction strategies. One in particular almost provides a 7x tax deduction, 6.65% to be exact. And again, for those who qualify, so who qualifies? Well, are you a high income earner? Maybe between federal and state, you pay over six figures in taxes. Maybe you're a successful income earning business owner and you're sick and tired of these crazy quarterly estimated payments. And you could be, and this is the wake up call for a lot of you listening, but you retirees know exactly what I'm saying. You can be retired and still be required to pay quarterly estimated taxes because your income that you have to claim is so high and you don't have an employer that's drafting it out of your payroll. This is where a lot of you that have successful adult children should really pay heed to, because in this case, they're giving up an enormous, they're doing a double whammy. They're putting away as high income earners. This is the reverse formula. Socking away money tax deferred with the idea that they're going to be in a lower tax bracket when they go to take the money out. Wrong. That sucking noise. Yeah, that's the money that they're sucking out of your paycheck on a regular basis. That's unnecessary. And whether you like my vacuum example or not, you get the idea. And it's no different than many people hesitating to do Roth conversion because they're very concerned about, well, what's that going to do to my taxes and what's the impact going to be and what source should I source the funds for to pay the Roth conversion tax? Scratch that, folks. 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It's proven tax strategies of savings at your fingertips. Now, I understand it's pretty common, right? Human instinct to procrastinate. Don't procrastinate. Take the time. Mark it on your to-dos. Take the time as if you want, take it right now. That nothing else I'm going to say is going to be more important than taking the time to go to TaxesSaved.com, click the on-demand educational webinar, and for those that qualify, you can request a saving tax optimization plan analysis. Now, that's complimentary. And what it does is it shows you your future tax bill. Not only does it incorporate what you're going to be staring at, right, with a retirement tax calculation of your future RMDs, but also what's that going to do to your Social Security? What's it going to do to your Medicare? What's it going to do to your brokerage account with this net investment income tax? How do you end up losing the senior deduction for those of you married filing jointly 65 or older, or those of you single 65 or older, that you're getting a nice $6,000 per person added deduction on top of a senior deduction by on your standard deduction of being 65 or older that allows, and I shared this in a prior program, you to take out $46,700 married filing jointly 65 or older at zero tax. You heard that right. And that means you could be converting that $46,700 into Roth IRA. But before you do, understand that strategy, and I'll just keep it super simple and just make it a 6x deduction. If you use that same roughly $46,700, call it $50,000, that you owe zero tax on in married filing couple 65 or older, little prerequisite there. That doesn't mean those of you listening that are under 65, there's not still great strategies because you can apply what I'm about to say. But use that. Maybe it's just underperforming cash. But this is money you could be pulling out of the IRA that prevents future higher required distributions from compounding more and more taxes. Use that into a strategy times six deduction. So let's say it's $50,000 times six. That's $300,000 of a deduction that you could now Roth convert $300,000. It's a top line deduction and not have Roth conversion tax on the first $300,000. That's married filing jointly. There's a restriction this year of what's called loss limitation of $512,000. So again, not giving tax advice, giving you just real world experience of what the great team over at TaxesSaved.com does. And they are sharp. They use the strategies themselves. They teach tax attorneys and CPAs around the country. They educate, educate, educate. And that's what the process is. Educate yourself to understand the tax risk road you're on. understand the cost of waiting calculation, understand the other taxes that have to be factored in. And in those case studies that you learn on the on-demand webinar, you can then apply. And if you're somebody that is obviously a high income earner and or a heavy saver in these traditional tax time bombs, then they'll actually conduct with a former Big Four CPA, a complimentary educational consultation to show you the road you're on. And then find, there's almost 100 approved strategies on the platform, find which are the top two or three specifically to your situation. Now, let's talk about why six-figure forced withdrawals is more important than just writing a check to the IRS, right? If you can push, it can push you into the higher bracket, right? When you're forced, now think about that. When you're forced to add another almost 100 grand, 94,000 at 73, then 101,000, right? And 123,000, then it goes all the way up. I mean, folks, it just goes up, up, up, up, up. And that's assuming tax rates don't go up. You understand, we spend $7 trillion, we only bring in $5 trillion, and that $5 trillion shrinking because we have a transitioning silver tsunami workforce where more and more people are retiring and not paying into tax rolls, Social Security, Medicare, et cetera. So on top of the fact that our debt, the interest on our debt, we spend as much or more than we do on our entire annual defense budget. So the interest on our debt is approaching $1.2 trillion. Our deficit spending is now $2 trillion, soon to go to $3 to $4 trillion, they project. And our national deficit is over $40 trillion and counting. And they project within the next 10 years, it will exceed $60 trillion. So unless you cut spending, which it doesn't seem like Washington has that in their repertoire, the only other thing that you can do is raise taxes. It can raise your Medicare premiums, right? Medicare Part B and D premiums, right? Are based on income from the 2 years prior. Large RMDs can trigger what's known as IRMA, the income-related monthly adjusted amount. It can make more of your Social Security taxable. It forces you to up to 85% of your Social Security can be taxed. Many of you listening are giving up an extra $12,000 to $18,000 a year because you've not managed your RMDs or your future distributions. Whether you wait to age 73 or 75, depending on your birth year or not, if your bucket to go to is tax deferred, you have literally likely no deductions to offset that income. And it's busting you through the thresholds that that you could qualify for that enable you to get the senior deduction and some of the other things that unfortunately a lot of people have not put the paper and the pen to the math on having a proactive tax planning strategy. Not just a portfolio, folks, but a plan. And if no one's talking to you about taxes or Social Security or Medicare, you don't have a plan. You have a portfolio, if we're being honest. So the good news is this. None of these have to catch you by surprise, and you can do something about it. In fact, when we come back from this break, I'm going to talk to you about the strategic Roth conversion strategies that we see most commonly used, especially the one that has, instead of a 5x deduction, almost a 7x deduction, that is still available for this year, but you've got to hurry, folks. That one may be one that you choose. It may be one of a few different ones that you choose. The good news is you choose, you're in control. 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You're in charge and you have not a numbers in and out person, not somebody that's just a stock jockey watching over your account, but a true concrete plan in writing between now and getting you completely tax-free for the rest of your life, as well as not passing on major tax burdens to your children. 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
29: 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Take it with you on the plane. But do yourself a favor. Learning the most expensive thing that most of you, I would say, in fairness, will face during your lifetime financially are going to be taxes. And the irony is, it's the thing that gets the least amount of attention. You got everybody and their brother out there with these big box store brokerages touting for your business about, oh, put your money here, put your money there. And the reality is this, especially those of you listening that are retired, it's not what you make, it's what you keep. Business owners know this through and through. And understanding that one of the things that you have the most control over, that ironically may feel like the least control over, are planning your taxes. See, and we talked initially in the start of the program, if for somebody that's done a really good job and saved $2.5 million, but what will that really cost you? So whether you've saved $1 million, $2 million, $3 million, $4 million, it doesn't matter. What do you know? And ask yourself this genuine question. Do you know what your savings is going to cost you over your lifetime? And then even more of a question, what it's going to cost your heirs over their lifetime. So why this matters more than you think, right? I talked about that and I'll reiterate. You can be pushed into a higher bracket. It can raise your Medicare premiums. It can raise your Social Security taxes. Medicare premiums are basically surcharges, more another form of taxes. And it forces you to take money that you don't need and spend down. And the reality is this. There are things that you can do about it. So let me give you a few. So we know at $2.5 million of a retirement account actually costs required minimum distributions once you hit 73. And the numbers range from $94,000 all the way up to age 85, that's over $156,000. The single most effective tool for shrinking future RMDs is a Roth conversion and also alternative Roth accounts. Here's the concept in plain terms. You take money sitting in these traditional ticking tax time bombs, IRAs, 401ks, 403bs, TSPs, 457s, and you move them to a Roth. But here's the thing. You can do that methodically, especially with advanced software, and know how to kind of manage the marginal brackets. That's good, but it's not better or best. What can be better or best is for those that qualify, go to taxessaved.com. That's T-A-X-E-S, saved, S-A-V-E-D.com. It's a complimentary 20-minute on-demand webinar that will teach you, clients just like those of you listening, just like yourself, your friends and neighbors that have taken the time to learn their retirement tax risk in the areas of their income, in the areas of their Social Security, their Medicare, their brokerage accounts, their legacy. And by seeing how to convert money from IRA to Roth without adding tax. Now you could add tax, but remember, you're going to lose the opportunity cost on the source of funds that you had to pull from in order to pay the tax. I was sharing in the first segment that for those of you 65 or older as a couple, you can actually take out $46,700 this year of your IRA at zero tax, structured properly. That's not giving tax advice. That's coming from former big four CPAs that do this day in and day out. And they're not just the numbers in and out folks. They're people that not only understand and teach the strategies, they use the strategies for themselves with the top tax strategists that work with them on a cohesive team that also ties into the wealth side of things. So, you know, the whole idea is many of you have a portfolio, not an actual plan. And if you want to see how the taxes are coordinated and orchestrated, as well as which account, which amounts, also for those of you 65 or older that have not elected Social Security, there was a whole analysis that they ran that you could actually withdraw $145,000 out between brokerage, Roth, and traditional IRA done correctly in a formula plan, no tax. So imagine just being able to Roth convert, getting ahead of these required minimum distributions, which are a train wreck for most people because they delay and procrastinate. And the cost of waiting is very expensive. But by being able to move $46,700, 65 or older, married, filing, jointly couple, at zero tax from your IRA, so no RMDs, they're going to compound more tax on that in the future, over to your Roth, where now you're going to compound tax-free, that's a step in the right direction. But the ability to use roughly that same 50 grand and create almost a little over a $300,000 deduction allows you to convert a lot more in a shorter condensed period of time. And see, the whole idea is this, whatever you don't convert and whatever you're taking required minimum distributions on, when the second spouse passes, the children, let's assume, are the inheritor, a non-spouse inheritor, have to continue inherited required minimum distributions and have to liquidate the account in 10 years. And you cannot Roth convert a inherited IRA. I want to repeat that. You cannot Roth convert an inherited IRA. You can Roth convert your own IRA. And here's the age that determines your playbook. Not everyone should approach this the same way. Your playbook depends heavily on where you are relative to your age, your income, your deferred savings accounts, etc. So if you're 73 or older, the IRS requires you to take out a full required minimum distribution. Once the RMD is satisfied, you can convert additional traditional IRA dollars, but you have to take that RMD. A lot of people don't like that, but there's, as I just shared with you, you can acknowledge your RMD by taking out $46,700 and use that to create an even bigger opportunity of strategic Roth conversion. Now, if you're under 73, this is your window. The years between, they call it the golden window. I've talked about it. I've written about it from 63 to 73, right? When you retire, when RMDs begin are often in your lowest income years, right? The years between when you retire and when the RMDs begin typically can be your lowest. Now, this is where it all becomes a formula. And if you've ever wanted somebody to really build out like a holistic plan, not only putting your taxes, if you don't address the taxes first, folks, everything else is going to be inferior. It doesn't matter how grandiose you grew your stocks and your portfolio. If it's just tax deferred, you're going to give a big portion of that back. And you've got a silent partner that doesn't become so silent that then determines what percentage of the business he gets to keep. You don't make the terms unless you choose to take terms into your own hands, knowing what you know today. Low tax president and administration. The One Big Beautiful Bill has many of these things going at least another 2.5 years. Lowest tax environment we've seen in decades, and the uncertainty of what future legislative change risk looks like, because prior to President Obama changing the Roth rules back in 2010, you used to have earned income. So if you're retired, you couldn't do a Roth conversion. And if your income was too high and you weren't retired, you couldn't do a Roth conversion. Now it's unlimited, but we don't know for how much longer. And Washington has a war on our wealth, folks. And that's been documented with what the other administration was trying to push. If you remember, a growth tax, a no step up in basis tax, changing of the Roth rules, which is another indirect tax. And the list just goes on and on and on. So here's the opportunity. Go to taxessaved.com. 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
26: Economic uncertainty is the order of the day.
27: According to economists, baby boomers are the main victims of the Great Recession.
28: Economic report, the debt and deficit are at record levels. And
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the uber wealthy use, that you don't have to be uber wealthy to take advantage of, to get your IRAs moved to Roth IRA, etc. So how the earnings test actually works. See, in 2026, anyone collecting benefits before full retirement age earning up to $24,480 from work before the Social Security Administration starts withholding anything. Cross that line and the agency holds back $1 of benefit for every $2 above the limit. Now, the math escalates fast. Picture a retiree collecting $20,000 a year in Social Security who takes a job paying $64,480. That is $40,000 over the limit. At $1 withheld for every two earned, the administration withholds $20,000 for the year. You got it. The entire benefit if it was 20 grand. Checks can genuinely land at zero month after month until the excess is offset. Now, the word keyword there is offset. Deduction offset. Income reporting offset. See, there's a second version of this rule for the year you actually reach full retirement age. Now, this one is like a true kick in the shorts, right? And this one, in the months leading up to that birthday, the withholding eases to $1 for every $3 earned above a higher threshold. $65, $160 for 2026. Once full retirement age itself arrives, now think about that, the earnings cap disappears completely the year after. And you could earn any amount without touching your benefit. That's the penalty. But see, you also have a tax penalty, which I'll get into. So why this catches so many people off guard? Full retirement age is 67 as of now for anyone born in 1960 or later. Many clients who claim at 62, 63, or 64, for example, simply are not thinking about this provision because nothing about this initial claiming paperwork makes it obvious. They find out only when a check does not show up as expected. Now, This is the real kicker, folks. I've seen this time and time again. It averages, for those of you listening, somewhere between as much as $12,000 to $18,000 a year of unnecessary tax on your Social Security. Not just penalties on your Social Security, where if you were 40 grand over and your Social Security is 20 and you're not full retirement age, they're yanking all 20 of your benefit. That's ludicrous. But if you thought that wasn't bad enough, right? Imagine now you did everything you were supposed to do. You filed at full retirement age. You don't have an earnings provision penalty. And because you didn't source your income, or because most of us listening likely grew up on the 401k, which is a ticking tax time bomb that's come back to haunt and hurt people, to forcing them to pay as much or more tax in retirement than the amount of tax that they were paying on their last highest wage earning years. And that's coming from retired CPAs, folks, that have said, had I known then what I know now, I would not have put money like that tax deferred, because you're not saving tax, you're deferring tax. But you're also deferring the tax calculation. And what does that got to do with Social Security? Well, it's counted as earned income when you take a distribution out of those ticking tax time bombs. Most of the time, you're taking that money out when you have no deductions to offset anything. Fortunately, there's some nice deductions in the One Big Beautiful Bill that a lot of you listening may not know exactly how to apply, so you don't get phased out. There's thresholds, 75, 150 grand for the senior deduction, etc. So here's the good news. Go to taxessaved.com. That's T-A-X-E-S, saved, S-A-V-E-D.com. And there's a 20-minute on-demand webinar that not only shows people how to lower their income tax, whether working or retired, self-employed or not, but it also helps those, whether retired or not, Roth convert from IRA to Roth without adding taxable income, which then in return adds more tax. This is where a lot of you are running out and doing Roth conversion, and about 8 out of 10 cases are actually not warranted because they're doing it the wrong way. And it's triggering 85% of their Social Security getting taxed. It's triggering their Medicare premiums to bust open and increase drastically. An extra $6,000-$7,000 a year, some of you have said, saying, gosh, I didn't know. Here's the opportunity. At taxessaved.com, you can watch the on-demand 20-minute webinar, and then actually as a complimentary sit and get educated with former Big Four CPAs and top tax strategists from around the country, helping people in all 50 states. So whether you're catching this traveling, or this is something you thought, you know, I haven't heard the program, or I've been listening to the program, but I've not done something about it, folks. Imagine getting your taxes right, not just having a portfolio, but having somebody look at the whole picture, showing you what your future retirement risk

0: looks like and how, what are the best reroutes that you can take? It's complementary. And you'll see not only your retirement tax, future tax bill, assuming tax rates don't go up, assuming maybe a conservative growth return, understanding what your required minimum distributions are going to cost you and your children, but it's also going to share with you the cost of waiting calculations. Because for many of you listening, it's thousands of dollars a month, every month you wait. And why is now such an important time? Well, we're heading obviously into the fourth quarter, the hustle and bustle of the great holidays that all of us or most of us celebrate in some way, shape or form. And it becomes a little bit of a distraction from things financially. Some of you listening are just, this is your first RMD year, your first requirement of distribution year. And do you know how that or what the impact of that's going to be and what it could trigger in other areas like your Medicare, your Social Security, your net investment income tax on your brokerage account? So imagine you're in charge, you're learning the reroutes, but you're seeing in the future. And that's the toughest part. See, when people, those of you listening that want to cut your income tax, you already feel the pain. Now, the pain's kind of worn off because those of you that are high W-2 income earners, you know, when you get that W-2, typically in February, all of a sudden you look at that and you're going, goodness gracious, look how much they withheld in my federal and state and local taxes, Social Security taxes, Medicare taxes. It's a lot, folks, especially the income tax portion. And that is a reality of the pain. But if you thought that pain was bad, let me give you a great example I've been talking about. And I say great example only because of the sobering reality of this example. But this was a couple that had done everything right. They grew up on the 401k. They maximized their deductions into that 401k contributions every single year. And now it's come home to roost. They are paying more tax in retirement than the tax they paid leading up to their highest wage earning years of retirement. And they referred their adult children in their 40s because we're helping them not leave a huge tax burden to their children and grandchildren. But they said, you know, there's still time for our kids, and our kids are in their 40s. So not some young adults, obviously younger adults. And in this particular case, this couple's adult children, son and daughter-in-law, had saved $580,000 in their 401ks, some of them former 401ks because they had changed jobs. And their future tax bill, based on, again, getting an entire analysis, and this is where I really want to challenge people. Do you know your future tax bill? Do you want to know your future tax bill? And do you know what your future tax bill from income reporting, how that's going to impact other taxes like Social Security, Medicare, and your brokerage account taxes? Because if you don't, they stack up quickly and they're very expensive, but they can be prevented. All of this can be prevented. And in this case, now here's what I want you to imagine. This couple, and again, the great team over at Taxes Saved, these are former Big Four CPAs and tax strategists all around the country that meet with people all around the country. And they could do it very conveniently, you know, right over a computer screen and share these really, really insightful calculators so that people can see for themselves. And this couple in their 40s with two sons, their family will pay over $5.4 million in taxes on a $580,000 balance today without one added contribution dollar and assuming tax rates don't go up. Now, if that's not a sobering reality for many of you listening, that if your majority of your money is saved in these tax deferred time bombs, and you don't know what it's going to cost you to get it out, but you're somebody that says, well, you know, my money's growing well, the economy's doing well, that's great, but it's not what you make, it's what you keep. And imagine having your best positions that are growing the most, not only identified, but being what you could Roth convert first. Because when we come back from this break, I'm going to take you into a couple examples of how you can prevent having all of your Social Security or a portion of your Social Security benefits that you've worked hard and paid into from not being kept from you, but also how to prevent 85% of your Social Security benefits getting taxed, which for many of you listening is going to cost you 10, 12, up to 18,000 a year of unnecessary money coming out of your Social Security. So just like the earnings provision penalty that just basically takes your money, the taxes end up indirectly taking your money that could have been prevented. Both can be prevented. No earnings provision penalty should ever be experienced with a plan, not a portfolio. That's why the top three questions I've gotten over the years, being a consumer advocate now for 31 years, are these. How do I most effectively and efficiently save taxes? What should I do about maximizing and timing up my Social Security? And what should I be doing about estate planning as it relates to, should I have a trust? How does that tie in? Where can that save me taxes? And what's fascinating is the people that are asking those questions are the ones when asked, well, how are you doing with your money management? Oh, things are going really good there. They're going really good there, folks, because you're in an accumulation phase. You're not, and they weren't doing so great 2000 to 2009, right? That was the lost decade when the market lost 50% twice over that 10-year period, and people 10 years later were at the same place they were 10 years before. That's risk management, not just money management. But tax risk management and distribution planning need to be part of this in the biggest distribution exposure that most of you listening are going to experience, in my projection, are going to be tax distribution risk. And it can be avoided because it's distribution of tax across not just your income, but across your benefits, Social Security, Medicare, and your legacy being what you want to pass on to your children. Well, when we come back, we're going to talk about a 5 and almost 7 times tax deduction strategies that are helping people not only reduce their income. And here's the good news. Some of you still working going, you know what? You're preaching to the choir. I want to save taxes. I want to see how this lays over all of what we've done in our IRAs, our Roth IRAs, our brokerage accounts. How much should we be Roth converting? What would be the best assets to Roth convert? And what does that future tax bill look like? And what are the reroutes that can be saved and procured by you, right? Not Uncle Sam. And here's the deal. And see how much sooner that might move up your retirement goal of timeline. And for those of you already retired, it's never too early. It's never too late to get a head start to be tax saving smart. Because if you want more cash flow, you want to leave less of a liability and more of a legacy, folks, go to taxessaved.com. 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
0: 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We've been talking about how you can keep more, live more, and leave more. And I've been talking about the zero Social Security check trap. Yep, that's right. It's called the earnings provision penalty. And if somebody, for every $2 you're over, they're going to take a dollar back. For somebody that's 40,000, not full retirement age for Social Security, which if you're born 1960 or later, that's age 67. But if you file before that, we gave an example of somebody that had their entire Social Security check kept from them because of an earnings provision penalty. We've also been talking about how a good portion of your Social Security is wiped out by taxes that could be avoided because they get to tax after all the years we pay in, they tax us on the way out and they can tax up to 85% of our benefit. So before the break, we talked about the earnings test. We talked about the tax to our Social Security exposure. What counts towards the limit and what does not? The earnings test only looks at wages from a job and net profit for self-employment. That's it. So a good distribution planner, right? In a recent industry interview, Put it simply, it covers W-2 wages and it covers net self-employment income. Even something as small as driving for a rideshare service is going to cause you a penalty against your Social Security. So here's the part that surprises people. Pension income, annuity payments, investment income, bank interest, rental income. Okay? Now think about this. And withdrawals from, of course, your IRAs and 401k plans are all excluded entirely. So is unemployment compensation. None of that counts against the limit. On the flip side, bonuses, commissions, consulting fees, severance pays, and payouts for unused vacation time all do count. Someone who retires mid-year and receives a severance package or a vacation payout could unknowingly push themselves over the threshold. That money is gone, right? Excuse me, that money is not gone. It is delayed. This is the single most misunderstood part of this entire rule. The earnings test is a timing shift, not a permanent forfeiture. Once full retirement age arrives, the Social Security Administration recalculates the monthly benefit upward to give credit for every month that was withheld earlier. So as another planner, an enrolled agent who works with retirees put it this way in a recent interview, people often think a reduced check right now is a loss for good, but it comes back. It's not a permanent penalty. The benefit simply arrives as a higher monthly payout for the rest of the retirement rather than a lump sum. There's also a movement in Washington worth watching. Bipartisan legislation introduced in the Senate and the House this year would eliminate the earnings test altogether, an idea supported by research showing it discourages older Americans from working. Folks, we need more people working because with the silver tsunami, age demographic shift, and that's a big thing, right? When you've got more people not working than working, right? There'll be more. This is fascinating. By 2030, they project there'll be more people 65 or older than 18-year-olds in this country, which means drawing Social Security, Medicare in many cases, of course, Medicare, but maybe Social Security, not paying into tax rolls, not paying into Social Security and Medicare through FICA. What's that mean? If there's less coming in, we're already running a $2 trillion annual deficit. We bring in five and we pay out seven. That's projected to balloon. The interest on our debt alone, we just went over $40 trillion, folks. The interest on our debt alone is more than what we spend on our annual defense budget. It's almost $1.2 trillion. So what does this mean for you? If you're thinking about claiming early, I want to speak to you directly for those of you that haven't retired yet. And even for those that have, can you honestly say you have a real plan or do you basically have a portfolio? I've talked about this. We used somebody's article. I think I took it out of Morningstar was referencing it as the junk drawer, right? Little something over here, got a little bit over there, have it over here. There's no formula. There's no plan. How much from Roth? How much from brokerage? How much from regular IRA? When to file Social Security? See, those of you married filing jointly that have those various accounts and have not yet filed for Social Security, do you know that you can actually withdraw this year? The tax team has helped clients withdraw as much as $145,000 totally tax-free. They also have been teaching people that are 65 or older filing jointly how they can remove $46,700 from their IRA and convert it to Roth at zero tax. But I promised, and I'll share this with you, that there is light at the end of the tunnel because not only can you learn the retirement tax bill that you're facing through a retirement tax calculator that shows you the exposure, but also shows you the reroutes. It also calculates the cost of waiting calculation. And for many of you listening, that's thousands of dollars every month that you delay this. Think of it as if you're someone, and maybe many of you still are working that are listening, and like every month you wait to change your withholdings, is that much more you overpaid Uncle Sam? That on-demand webinar at taxessaved.com will teach you how to cut your income taxes, reduce them drastically. For you, those of you, and you don't have to be self-employed, but those of you who are self-employed, imagine, even retired, how to lower, if not eliminate, your quarterly estimated payments. I think of business owners that the great team at Taxes Saved helped that got rid of almost $100,000 per quarter of quarterly estimated payments by being able to do a tax plan. But the big question becomes, do you have a portfolio or do you have a plan? And if you don't have a plan, imagine having a plan that not only shows you the tax exposure, but shows you the tax techniques, which you can learn quickly, a few of those at taxessaved.com with the 20-minute on-demand webinar. But you also can request a saving tax optimization plan analysis. Stop overpaying taxes. Learn how you can stop. Saving tax optimization plan. And in that stop analysis, you're going to see exposure to Social Security. How do you time up Social Security? Maybe you've already drawn Social Security. How do you make sure you are compliant with Medicare, but also strategic about not having your premiums get surcharged to the max? How do you remain a low tax, if not ideally a no tax retiree? And how do you take this this unnecessary income tax for those of you still working and put it back into your budget to show how you may be able to retire even sooner on unnecessary tax dollars being rerouted to you as opposed to Uncle Sam? See, many people that the tax team helps will say, what's the most efficient way to save taxes? What's the most maximized ability that from a timing and strategy for Social Security? And what should I be doing about estate and legacy planning? Folks, this is why a distribution plan is a far cry different than an accumulation plan. Most people have a money manager, but nobody's shown them how to manage the money as it can be distributed and tactically and with a formula. As much as 145,000 married filing jointly zero tax without any tax strategies. So let me leave you with the two tax strategies that I promised. One has been creating jobs and companies have been using since the late 1950s. And no, you don't have to come out of retirement. You don't have to start a second career. And it's passive time with active deduction to get the biggest deductions, 5 to 7 times deductions, almost 7 times, 6.65. So for 50,000 for married filing jointly 65 or older, you can take 46,700 out totally tax free. If you're properly structured and you're not phasing yourself out of the senior deduction, et cetera, under the one big beautiful bill. That's where a lot of people are like, wow, I want to see how all this, where could I be missing out on this? And how much more could I be saving? And by doing that, you could create, let's just call it 50,000. A $333,000 tax deduction. So you could actually use that $333,000 tax deduction as a top line deduction and go Roth convert $333,000 and not add a dollar to your reported taxable income. Now, for some of you going, well, wait a second. Forget about Roth conversion. What about just on my own income? You're saying I could lower my reported taxable earned income by $333,000 with the use of $50,000? Yes. And think about it. Those that are doing Roth conversion will save probably over $100,000 in tax. And those that are doing that to reduce their income taxes will save well over $100,000 in tax. With a $50,000 capital outlay, folks, that's 100% return on your money. And it also has a cash flow option. Now, the other is in the film industry, which creates jobs in the U.S. And it's a 5 times tax deduction. So $50,000 creates a $250,000 deduction. 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
22: Presidential business and pleasure. I'm Pam Husso, Fox News. President Trump is in Ireland, where he's wrapped up meetings with his Irish counterpart and the country's prime minister. He's also overseas for the Irish Open, being held at a golf club he owns.
23: It's rated one of the greatest courses in the world, and I'm very honored to have it. I built it about 22 years right on the ocean. So it's very exciting, and I'll be going there later.
22: When asked about the war in Iran, the president said he believes it will end very soon, probably after the midterms, and he's predicting that gas prices will tumble. Saudi Arabia has shut down a major oil pipeline after an attack from Iranian-backed Houthi rebels. Fox's Trey Yingst has the latest on the conflict from the USS George Washington aircraft carrier.
24: A U.S. Navy Osprey soars through the skies over the Gulf of Oman, headed toward the CENTCOM area of operation.
25: Last weekend, the aircraft carrier came under Iranian missile attack, the first of three attacks on U.S. warships in the last week alone. In response to the escalation, the United States ramped up strikes on Iranian oil tankers, prompting the IRGC to launch missiles at U.S. forces in Jordan.
24: Almost immediately, jets are scrambled after a threat from Iran is identified. While these sailors remain on alert, watching for threats from Iran to the north and east, they must also look west. Iran-backed Houthi forces are advancing on government-controlled territory in Yemen.
22: Officials from Russia, China, India, Iran, and other nations are meeting in New Delhi. The summit of the so-called BRICS nations is focused on trade, investment, and global conflicts. A joint declaration reiterated the group's commitment to, quote, peaceful resolution of international disputes. 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
0: 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Just click listen, then swipe right and hear the latest news updates on your time. 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
22: The Trump administration is demanding several states save their 2024 election records. Fox's Tom Graham with that story.
12: The Justice Department sent letters to 29 states and the District of Columbia telling officials not to destroy their records from the 2024 presidential election. The administration seeks to gain access to voter registration information. The letters come as the DOJ continues to raise concerns about the potential for voter fraud. Some election officials are raising concerns of their own, saying the request conflicts with state privacy laws. Critics are also expressing worry the administration will use the sensitive data for other purposes, such as searching for potential non-U.S. citizens. Tom Graham, Fox News.
22: Anthropic says it's blocked users both domestically and internationally that were using their AI to conduct cyber attacks and research biological weapons. Fox's Madison Allworth has the latest.
14: Anthropic says it found activity linked to several accounts with ties to the Chinese and Iranian governments. In one instance, an Iranian-linked account attempted to use Claude to collect data on U.S. naval forces in the region. A Chinese account tried using the program to build surveillance programs. Anthropic said it was able to stop these attempts and use the information gathered to strengthen its safeguards. Anthropic released this report just days after a former worker, Jacob Coxon, publicly quit, claiming tech companies could lose control over their programs and threaten humanity. Anthropic has called for greater regulation of AI, and Sam Altman of OpenAI has signaled he's willing to slow down the development of cutting-edge AI and hopes other labs will do the same.
22: Critics say they think the timing of these reports is suspicious following a former employee's claims that AI will turn deadly in the next 10 years. Many AI experts say the warnings are nothing more than misinformation and fear-mongering. I'm Pam Puso, and this is Fox News.
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0: Republicans, as much as I disagree with them, they're smart. They want to win. Democrats operate like they want to lose all the time. I disagree with damn near everything Donald Trump says. Having said that, however, he is a bouldering force.
1: What he is. Hassan Piker. Does he have a special Hassan Piker armband? He should have a specific Hassan Piker armband. And his followers can goose-step behind him with their identifying armband. I think that'd be prudent, Hassan Piker. He went on the Fox Business Network, where he tried to sound normal a little bit, and it didn't work very well at all. He's Hassan Piker, after all. You can't just go out and start sounding normal one day, because today's the day where you're normal. Doesn't happen that way. Well, a very, very good hump day to you. It's hump day. We all know what's going on in the Clinton household. Hillary's got to be out just a few minutes ago. She had to vacate the premises because her alleged husband, Bill Clinton, he needs a little alone time on hump day. Needs a little, no Hillary around. No Hillary around. In whichever multi-million-dollar mansion they're staying in that particular hump day. Could be their multi-million-dollar mansion off of Embassy Row in Washington, D.C. It could be their multi-million-dollar mansion in Chappaqua, New York. I think it's got to be more fun in Chappaqua because Chappaqua is more fun to say. You got to say it's a Native American name. We should really stop calling it that because, you know, the Democrats, they're eliminating everything Native American. And they're really most history is being wiped out by them. Lyndon Baines Johnson. Anybody remember him? He had some big ideas, you know, about funding families. They set up a structure where the federal government would fund families with a lot of children, but no man in the house. No man in the house. You got to have a single parent, mom only household to reap the benefits of LBJ's great society welfare programs, and it created a situation where the government was rewarding households that were raising children with no father in the household. And that always turns out well, doesn't it? If you want to raise a kid to spend the rest of his life in prison once he achieves the crime level that he can. But now the Trump administration is talking about actually rewarding a household. It's the opposite. I saw it described. Where was it? Just the News, I think, in John Solomon's page. I think that presenting it and correctly as the Trump administration doing the exact opposite of what the LBJ administration did. They're talking about rewarding families with two parents where one parent is the breadwinner and the other parent stays at home and raises the children. And instead of funding families to shatter the whole idea of a nuclear family, this would do the opposite. It would actually reward a household where there were two parents and one was working and the other was raising the children. And the Democrats think that their heads explode, scanners style, when they hear this. What? Family? They're a little weird. I shouldn't say a little weird. They're a total freak show when it comes to everything normal. They're against everything normal. They don't like normal. Normal is not their bag, baby. We have at the Chris Plant store, we have Remember Normal t-shirts and Remember Normal coffee mugs. And Normal is in short supply. We should remember Normal as much as we can. But that said, we've got a lot going on once again today because it's another day here on Earth. And that means there's a lot going on. And the Internet, thanks to Al Gore, peace be upon him. We have the Internet, and that provides us with a steady stream of information 24 hours a day. It's remarkable. Some people apparently don't get the information on the Internet that they need. We call them Democrats. And we have Zohran Kwame Mamdani, the radical extremist jihadi communist mayor of New York, who has the support, according to the latest poll I shared with you yesterday. They've got a poll showing that he's very popular. He's got more than 60% support with the people living in the open-air mental asylum that is New York City. It's really some. But Mom Donnie's back in the news again because he's got this September 11th coming up. Today is September 9th. That means for Democrats trying to follow along, the day after tomorrow, Friday, is September 11th of 2026. That means it's the 25th anniversary of September 11th, 2001. I know the math is hard. See if you can follow along. Remarkable stuff. But we've got that coming up. Mom Donnie is being asked by SCADs September 11th families and survivors. He's being asked in a petition, what more than 100,000 people signed on to, asking Mom Donnie to not attend the September 11th ceremonies in New York because he's pretty much viewed as one of the jihadis. It's the Democrats have elected the 21st hijacker. I think that should be his title. It might be his police code name. 21st hijacker on the move. When they're moving the hijacker, because he's not on our side. But the petition is remarkable. 9/11. Don't attend. Please don't attend. And he says, screw you people. I don't care about you. I'm going to do what I want. I'm going to show up and firebomb some Jews or something for a 9/11. Amazing stuff. But the anger and the rage and the hate of the Democrat Party. I went and I looked online at the Twitter. You go to the Twitter, and there are lots of comments and people posting things about Mom Donnie not being invited, and here's the petition and all of that. And you read the Democrats responding to it on the Internet, and boy, they're an angry, hate-filled bunch. They're severely disturbed. There's a big event today. Well, it's a historic event today that the Democrats are going to have to observe with at least a moment of silence, I think, because it's one of their biggest dogs. It's an important anniversary. Moment of silence for the Democrats today. I'm still checking to see what time it will be. Maybe it'll be at 9:11 this evening because they're very unwell. In fact, right now it's 9:13. We just passed the 9:11 mark a minute and a half ago. I apologize for letting that go by. But the Democrats need to hold a moment of silence because today is the 50th anniversary, 50 years ago today, a half century ago today, something big happened. What was it, Michael? It was big. It was a big thing. It was September 9th of 1976, and that's right, the communist dictator, therefore a hero of the Democrat Party, Mao Zedong of China, history's number one mass murderer, history's number one slaughter of people, took place under the Chinese leader in communist China, Mao Zedong. I like to call him Mao Zedong because I think it works better. But Mao, old Mao there, Mao Zedong, I actually used to work with a man who traveled through the mountains of China with Mao Zedong during World War II. He was an American Army intelligence officer fighting against the Japanese. And he met up Ray Cromley, his name, and he became a news reporter later. He was at the Pentagon when I was at the Pentagon. And Ray Cromley, as an American Army intelligence officer, married up with this Chinese band of rebels that were fighting against the Japanese and traveled through and collected and provided intelligence because they were killing the Japanese in China. And remarkable stuff, Ray Cromley. And he traveled for ages with this man and this woman leading a band. And later on, he learned a few years later, hey, wait a minute, Mao just took over China. That's the guy that I was traveling through the Chinese mountains with, fighting the Japanese. But it was 50 years ago today that Mao died. And September 9th, 1976, that's 50 years ago. And Mao died. So the Democrats are going to have to, they're going to have to do something to commemorate their great leader. He murdered between 50 million and 75 million people. 75 million people. And the Democrats, they wear T-shirts with his face. They have wristwatches with his face. Somebody actually years ago gave me a Mao wristwatch. It was kind of tongue-in-cheek, I've got to say. And they have pictures, portraits, paintings, artworks of Chairman Mao on their walls at home in their living room, in their dining room. They love murder. That's the thing about them, is that they're the left, and that's what they do. So, Mao, you know, we can't say that we miss you, because you're one of the biggest creeps in the history of humankind, and you are the number one mass murderer in the history of all time. And Mao. So, Mao, it's not that we hardly knew you. We knew you quite well enough. Also, I don't know if anybody was watching tennis last night, unrelated to Mao, but I don't think there are even any Chinese people. Maybe I'm wrong. But the U.S. Open in New York, that's a big tennis competition. They're playing tennis. And we watched a bit of the tennis last night. We didn't watch all of it. Well, in fact, it was going to be hard to watch, wasn't it? Because it was, first of all, we were watching the women singles, and it was kind of fun. And we were watching it, and it was like, I'd say that they started slow. They started a bit slow, the women. But, Jessica, what's her name? Pagula, nice Italian girl. And, very nice. And then Emma Navarro. It was nice. And they were nice. They seemed like they were doing pretty well. And it got better as the evening went on. And I said, well, I don't really know these women. I'm going to look them up. So I went to Al Gore's Amazing Internet, peace be upon him. And we are truly blessed to live in the same time as Al Gore. And he gifted us the internet. And so I looked him up. And it turns out, interestingly, I thought this was kind of, and it relates to Mao, actually, because Mao, a communist, stole everything from everyone at the end of a rifle, and nobody had anything, and then he killed them, because that's what communists do, and they're back, and they're here in the United States, and they call themselves the Democrat Party and the Democrat Socialists, but that's the same party, never mind what James Carville says. But in any case, watching last night, and I was unaware when we were watching last night that today would be the 50th anniversary of the death of Chairman Mao. But I was watching Jessica Pagula and then Emma Navarro. And I went to look them up. I'm like, who are these women? So I went and I looked, and it turns out that Jessica, this is kind of a remarkable thing, Jessica Pagula, her father is a billionaire. Her father is a billionaire, and he's worth apparently like $9.3 billion. He owns the professional hockey team in Buffalo, New York, the Buffalo Sabres. He's the owner of that. He's also one of the owners of the Buffalo Bills in the National Football League, the NFL. There's a game on TV tonight, as a matter of fact, NFL game. And I thought, well, that's kind of remarkable. Jessica Pagula, what's she doing this? Her father has $9.3 billion. He owns the Sabres and the Bills, part owner of the Bills. And that's just crazy. And I thought, well, poor Emma Navarro. That's really sad. She's got to be out here. I wonder if I said to my best girl, and my brother is staying with me from Chicago too, and I said, I wondered when they were taking to the court whether Jessica Pagula turned to Emma Navarro and said, "Doesn't matter what happens here, my father's a billionaire." She would just said that just to kind of stick it to her. But then I looked at Emma Navarro, and you know what? Emma Navarro's father is a billionaire. Both of these women playing tennis in the U.S. Open, and they both have fathers that are billionaires. Emma Navarro's father is one of the most successful private equity guys in New York City, and both fathers are multi-billionaires. So they got nothing to do with Mao, I guess. Isn't that amazing? And there are two daughters. They each have a daughter, and each of their daughters ended up playing in the U.S. Open in New York, and they ended up playing against another billionaire daughter. America is really something. We're a really cool place, I got to say. And we're not Mao's China, that's for sure. But that was fun. And it was a fun match to watch. It was. And then we went someplace. And we didn't stay, but it was good. And we did spend the three of us part of the afternoon, early evening, at a patio, having a couple of beers and light snacks, and that was good. Then came home for the pork fried rice at home, made right here in the kitchen. But that's not important now. So we've got that going. And then the tennis. This was pretty crazy because the women's game went. You know, it was not an early game. And then they said, oh, now we've got another match coming up. And stick around for the next match because it's going to be a real humdinger. And said, well, wait, what is this going on? And they had Ben Shelton versus Carlos Alcaraz. And Carlos Alcaraz, I think, is ranked number one. I understand if you don't care. It's professional tennis and everything. But they started playing past dinner time. They started playing. And they played for 4 hours and 28 minutes. That's how long their match was between Ben Shelton, the men's thing, and Carlos Alcaraz. And remarkable stuff, and I guess Ben Shelton won. I didn't stay up for it. It was 4 hours and 28 minutes. I don't want to exaggerate. And the tennis match ended at 3:33 a.m. 3:33 a.m. is when the men's match, and I guess Ben Shelton beat Carlos Alcaraz, Carlos being number one in the world, but Ben Shelton beat him. Maybe he was tired because it was 4 hours and 28 minutes. And they wrapped it up at 3:33 a.m. That was pretty crazy. Tennis. I don't know, were they doing the programming for California time? Because, you know, technically it was only, midnight 33 in California. Remarkable stuff. So we've got, we also had some political competitions yesterday in the United States. And we've got, up there we've got Talafrico and Ken Paxton and... Oh, and the RNC midterm convention taking place in Dallas today and tomorrow, Dallas, Texas. Good stuff there. At Georgetown University, they're still planning on celebrating the one-year anniversary of Charlie Kirk's assassination. And I think, you know, Abdul al-Sayed and these people, they're not... Bernie Sanders has a great socialist idea. He's got to be mourning the loss of Chairman Mao. He remembers it well. He was in his 50s when Mao died. Remarkable stuff.

0: 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But you wash that all away with Game, and now you're drifting asleep to the scent and sound of waves. Ah, no, that's the dog licking your ear.
1: Biscuit.
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10: Happy Saturday. Waking up this morning, temperatures in the middle to upper 70s, climbing into the upper 80s by this afternoon. A few of us may wake up to a few isolated showers as well, lingering throughout the afternoon, but clearing up by this evening. No washouts are expected, so if you have any outdoor plans, just keep an eye on the sky. From the WECT First Alert Forecast Center, I'm meteorologist Grace Conaway.
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0: Hassan Piker is a leading Democrat. He campaigns with Democrats. Democrats depend on him to get them elected. He's a communist and a member of Al-Qaeda, at least in spirit. And Hassan Piker, leading Democrat. He's an influencer. And the matter of Mao Zedong came up with Hassan Piker recently. We might have even already played this one. But here's Hassan Piker on how great Mao, the Chinese communist leader in China, the number one murderer of human beings in the history of the world. Hassan Piker on Chairman Mao.
1: I got stopped by a cop who thought I was like making fun of Mao Zedong, which I never would.
0: He never would.
1: And never will.
0: Never will.
1: Mao Zedong is one of the great leaders of this world. Okay,
0: what?
1: A man who changed,
0: killed
1: the entire universe,
0: killed
1: the
0: it.
1: Entire planet,
0: murdered it.
1: Okay, for real. Yes. I mean, there was a lot of f***ing excesses, let's be real, but...
0: Yeah, some excesses, maybe.
1: The People's Republic of China would not exist without Mao Zedong.
0: They all love Chairman Mao.

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Michael Piercy and I yesterday, we started sharing with you a left-wing, is he a scholar, Michael? I think he might be a scholar. His name is Dashaun, D-A apostrophe S-H-A-U-N. That's misspelling Sean and then adding duh apostrophe to the front of it. Dashaun L. Harrison. And Dashaun L. Harrison was at the socialist gathering in Chicago over the weekend, where a lot of socialists gathered because they need to hang out with each other because nobody else wants to hang out with them. Dashaun Harrison has a website too. And Dashaun says, of himself, now with a picture of him, I won't even describe. Dashaun Harrison is a queer and trans Afro-pessimist and anarcho-communist born and bred in the South. Wouldn't want to get any more specific than that. Listen to this. They are, he might be schizophrenic or have multiple personality disorder. They, and then you have to use plural, are. They are the author of Belly of the Beast, colon, definitely likes his colon. The Politics of Anti-Fatness, he's morbidly obese, and Anti-Blackness, he's black. And the whole world, according to him, is anti-fat people, and anti-black people, which would be racist. And his book, Belly of the Beast, Politics of Anti-Fatness and Anti-Blackness, naturally won the 2022 Lambda Literary Award for Transgender Nonfiction. That's a very important category of awards. That's great. But he is a queer, trans, Afro-pessimist, anarcho-communist.

0: communist. Just to give you a little hint of where this guy's coming from. So let's go to soundbite number 32 to Deshaun Harrison at the socialist gathering in Chicago over the weekend.
1: Black fatness is made meaningful through suffering, through surveillance, and through control. And the policing of that black fat flesh anchors entire systems of governance. Without a population to discipline, there would be no BMI, no obesity epidemic, and no medical or scientific institutions organized around managing fatness.
0: Right, exactly. I couldn't have said it better myself. Without it's about population discipline, fat shaming, and it's black fatness. Specifically, if you're white and morbidly obese, apparently a different standard altogether, Latinx or Asian, but there is black fatness, and there is a system that has been set up to control the population and discipline the population, having to do with obesity and melanin levels. There would be no body mass index. There would be no obesity epidemic, right? And none of these medical institutions that have been stood up around fatness, the GLP-1, is that what they're called? And they said none of this would exist were it not for a government conspiracy to control the fat black population. And all of this is a broad conspiracy. Here's Deshaun explaining.
1: The diet industry reflects this logic. It operates through what I once defined as formal and informal relationships among major food corporations, the medical industrial complex, uh-huh. and individual wealthy benefactors to sustain a social order in which fat people are monitored, restricted, guilted, stolen from, and punished.
0: Stolen from.
1: Diet culture has always linked food to morality, framing diet restraint culture as virtue and pleasure as danger through language like guilty pleasure. Abstaining from pleasure becomes a way to train obedience, to train self-denial, and to train discipline in service of a broader political order.
0: That's right. The broader political order is what, and that's, I got an idea. Hey, Deshaun, put down the burger. Just a thought. Just put down the burger for maybe the next 5 years of your life. And you should go to a big pharmaceutical company. You can call it Big Pharma if you'd like. And you can get these injections and stuff. And then you try it. It works all over the place. It's kind of amazing. They're amazingly popular. But Deshaun, he sees a conspiracy out there. And he's got a new label for it because he's got to be a victim. He's black. He's obese. He's gay. He's trans. He's a communist. He's an anarchist. And now it's not body shaming. They have to dial all the rhetoric up, right? They call everybody a racist, and they wore that down to the ground, and they had to call everybody a fascist, and then they got to call everybody a Nazi, because they keep dialing it up and up and up. And body shaming now, according to Deshaun here, is body fascism, because this control mechanism in society that is designed to control morbidly obese black people, who are apparently LGBT, emphasis on T and all that. Here's Deshaun explaining.
1: Body fascism is not some relic of the past.
0: That's good.
1: It's an active feature of modern imperial regimes.
0: You're right.
1: Every time a government decides whose body must be protected and whose bodies must be erased for the sake of national imagery,
0: abortion
1: is body fascism.
0: It is.
1: Every time there is a call for sovereignty by state powers with the intent to maintain borders, this is body fascism.
0: Exactly.
1: Every time black flesh is wrangled, dismembered, abused, this is body fascism.
0: It is. But it is, it's body fascism. And the socialists are meeting. And we're excited to announce that we have Deshaun L. Harrison speaking to the socialist conference. And he's going to reveal a new trend of fascism in the United States of America that has to do with body shaming, fat shaming, body fascism, and it's racist, and it's perfect for the commies because everybody is a victim, and there's this mysterious conspiracy out there that he never defines, doesn't say who's behind all of this. Just live in fear and quake. There's a giant conspiracy going on out there, and he's here to explain it all, Deshaun L. Harrison.
1: Understanding this clarifies exactly how fascist ideologies operate through the body, not
0: right.
1: only by glorifying a narrow ideal, but
0: right.
1: also by violently repressing the black fat. Since 2020, The growing popularity of GLP-1s has been reflected in the public discourse surrounding black celebrities such as Whoopi Goldberg, Lizzo, Serena Williams, Tracy Morgan, and Oprah, who have either been accused of using these drugs or have publicly discussed or advocated for their use across media platforms. These drugs took our events, or excuse me, took our screens by storm. And what started as a targeted social media advertising was eventually folded into the highest ritual of American mass culture, also known as the Super Bowl, and marked the drug's full incorporation into the nation's visual and moral values.
0: The Super Bowl is evil. I've got to say, if Whoopi's an example, I'm not sure she should be doing ads for GLP-1s. I guess there was a point where she was advertising for Goodyear, but she's a weight loss model. She's a model for weight loss? Whoopi Goldberg, and might have shrunk her brain. Pretty remarkable stuff. And the fascism and the Super Bowl, because it's the targeted media, social media, Super Bowl, and the drugs incorporated into our values. Just go back to Lizzo and Orca, would you? Amazing. Deshaun is very upset.
1: In the years following COVID-19, drugs like Ozempic, Wegovy, Zepbound, and Mounjaro moved from endocrinology clinics into mainstream conversation and were praised as breakthroughs that could finally solve what other medicine, policy, and culture have long understood to be an intractable problem, fatness. And over the course of the last several years, these drugs have also been endorsed as a remedy for long COVID. The fat problem these drugs promise to solve has long been framed as a threat to public health and national vitality, a framing that has always been blackened, with black subjects positioned as its most visible and enduring violence.
0: Right.
1: By this, I mean that fatness has always been marked precisely because of its inability to be divorced from blackness.
0: Hey. He must be talking about Fat Albert. Do you think he's talking about Fat Albert? I think he's talking about, Bill Cosby. It was a whole Bill Cosby creation. Hey, it's Fat Albert. I think that must be what he's talking about here. I blame Bill Cosby, but that's not the worst thing Bill Cosby did. Deshaun probably doesn't think so, but pretty. And GLP-1s, you got to look out for these GLP-1s because it's really bad. And this is what the socialists are their convention in Chicago over the weekend, this past weekend. This is what they are featuring in the way of speakers. And they, as he refers to himself, they have some pretty wild-eyed ideas. Deshaun on the implementation of GLP-1s. It's just nutty.
1: GLP-1s just mark a new phase in body fascism.
0: Body fascism.
1: The political deployment of GLP-1s is fascistic, not because individuals take them, but because the conditions under which they become necessary are shaped by a world fixated on genociding fat people.
0: Genociding.
1: This is a structural critique that asks, what happens when the conditions produced by capitalism, by public health,
0: capitalism,
1: by the state apparatus, and by anti-black desire align around a single bodily ideal that leaves little to no room for divergence and punishes any body that does?
0: Yeah.
1: Whereas earlier diet drugs were often associated with vanity or addiction, GLP-1s are positioned as responsible medicine, promising relief rather than restraint.
0: Yeah, right. That's but the implementation, it's that they sell it as a cure, but it's primarily for genociding black people. Genocide as a verb, we're genociding now the black people, and that's what GLP-1 weight loss drugs are all about, because hey, honestly, this is considered to be intellectual discourse in socialist circles, and it's entirely about the victimization the more victims there are, the more socialists there are. You have to create a sense of victimhood and victimization among greater and broader populations. And when you do that, then they'll all vote for socialism because they're all maladjusted, misanthropic, malevolent, just unbelievable sad sacks. And it's what they're looking to make more of in the United States of America. He's, according to his own bio, he's John Harrison is a queer and trans Afro-pessimist. What is that? You gotta be, is that a different kind of pessimism, Afro-pessimism? Is it worse in some way? Are you more oppressed? I think probably more oppressed. Afro-pessimist and anarcho-communist. Yeah, that's a pretty good description of you, I think. And again, he's, I don't know, the 300 and something pounds, and he likes to go around shirtless and touching his breasts because he's a Democrat. Pretty remarkable stuff. So we have that. Now, I wanted to share that with you because that's the Socialist Convention. For me, it was the highlight out of the Socialist Convention from last weekend in Chicago. Pretty amazing stuff. It's Fat Albert. See there, really, that's where we are. He should just go back and watch some Fat Albert cartoons and thank Bill Cosby. All right, let's go to the telephones, Michael. Let's see. Let's go to so many great people. And let's go to Jerry calling from Mississippi. Jerry, you're on the Chris Plant Show.
2: Mr. Planty, how are
0: yes,
2: you,
0: sir? I'm very well, thank you. Yes.
2: Hey. Uh-huh. You gotta love these socialists. Anyways, how about that John Fetterman?
0: How about that John Fetterman? He's sounding more and more like he's leaving the Democrat Party, isn't he?
2: You know, it's I don't know if he's the devil in disguise or the only hope we have for that party.
0: Well, I got to tell you, I don't think you can take him in as a Republican now. He is not like he's going to vote like a Republican. He's just going to become, if he became a Republican, he'd become a thorn in the side of the Republicans in the same way that he's a thorn in the side of the Democrats, I think.
2: See, this is why I talk to you, sir. Sorry about my voice. I'm out sick today. That's why I'm able to call you. But that's kind of where I'm at, too. You know?
0: Yeah. But yeah, he's not a conservative.
2: It's just nice. It's just nice to know that someone's at least rattling the sabers over there.
0: Yeah, it's true. It's welcome, and they deserve it. They certainly deserve it. They've earned this kind of. You know, I mean, the reality is a lot of other Democrat members in the House and in the Senate should be behaving similarly toward their party today if they wanted to get their party back on track. Because I honestly think, and I need to put something on paper about this, because I honestly think the Democrat Party is dying as it has existed since Jefferson Davis. I think the Democrat Party is dying, and it's dying really of autoerotic asphyxiation. They're doing it to themselves. They're closeted mental cases, and I'm actually thinking with the breakaway, the Democratic Socialists of America, the DSA, being a major part of the Democrat Party today. I know millions of people fled the Democrat Party when Ronald Reagan became president, but the Democrats were Jimmy Carter then. Look at where the Democrats are today. People should be fleeing the Democrat Party by the millions. Look at you, the Mamdani is the mayor of New York City. Really? We've got all these lunatics in the Democrat Party, of the Squad and the Jihadis and Abdul al-Sayed. The Democrat Party, I believe, should cease to exist the next 4 years, the next presidential election cycle. We got 2028 coming up. But after that, I don't think the Democrat Party should be on the ballot. I don't think they should still exist as a political party. They need to go the way of the Bull Moose Party. I got to tell you, Jerry, feel better. Sarah, you're homesick today.
3: 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Yes, I'm Senator John Fetterman, Pennsylvania. Yes, I'm a Democrat. 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
5: Happy Saturday. Waking up this morning, temperatures in the middle to upper 70s, climbing into the upper 80s by this afternoon. A few of us may wake up to a few isolated showers as well, lingering throughout the afternoon, but clearing up by this evening. No washouts are expected, so if you have any outdoor plans, just keep an eye on the sky. From the WECT First Alert Forecast Center, I'm meteorologist Grace Conaway.
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18: The political deployment of GLP-1s is fascistic because the conditions under which they become necessary are shaped by a world fixated on genociding fat people.
19: That's right, genociding fat people. A world fixated on genociding fat people. That's exactly right. All right, let's go to the telephones, Miguel. Let's go to Tommy, calling from Pensacola, Florida. Tommy, you're on the Chris Plant Show.
20: Hey, Chris.
19: Hey, Tommy.
20: So, it actually crossed the mind while I was on hold there. The comments you had about Fat Albert, really, it's kind of disparaging to him, so I'm not sure you should make that that association.
19: Probably true.
20: But beyond that, what I really called the comment on was, it's just a delusion, really, really. If the guy, he says that, it's society and society doesn't care and, it's all about, oppression. Well, if society didn't care, they would just not try to help fat people regardless of ethnicity to lose weight and be healthy and just let them, you could get fat, have a heart attack, die, and, that's better apparently in their mind, I guess.
19: So you think Deshaun might be a little off on this one?
20: Just a tad.
19: And here's the other part of that, Tommy. Big Pharma loves him. and Big Pharma does love him because he should be a customer of Big Pharma, and he should be working on hacking away at some of that Fat Albert stuff. And then he'd give him one less thing to whine about. But I don't think he's looking for one less thing to whine about. He's looking for more stuff to whine about. Yeah, yeah. But, yeah, you're absolutely
20: right. That's a good point. If he wanted to stick it to Big Pharma, he'd get healthy and not and just do it the natural way and not even need their drugs.
19: Then he'd show them. He'd prove that, then. If he really wants to show them, we should send him an email or something. That's a good idea, Tommy. I think we're going to have to try to get a hold of Deshaun. And say, hey, we just came up with a system on a radio show for defeating all of your enemies.
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21: Business and pleasure. I'm Paul Stevens, Fox News. President Trump in Dublin, Ireland over the weekend for a trip to meet with national leaders there and also to stop by a golf tournament at his resort.
22: Heard the president wrap up those remarks at the U.S. ambassador's residence and really speaking to a multitude of different topics, especially trade tensions and the relationship between the U.S. and Ireland because of the economic footprint that the U.S. has here. The U.S. has over 1,000 companies that are based here and employ roughly 250,000 Irish residents in the workforce here. As a result of that, that's about 10% of the workforce. It's a massive footprint and one that we heard the Prime Minister or the Taoiseach say, again, just how important that relationship is. So despite some of these tensions, that's likely the effort of Irish politicians today to try to create some more friendship and soften the relationship there.
21: And the president has also said that a unified Ireland would be a great thing, quote unquote, and that he would again, quote, love to see it unified, unquote, the island currently divided as Northern Ireland remains part of the UK. Saudi Arabia saying they have shut down a big oil pipeline after an attack from Iranian-backed Houthi rebels. Fox's Trey Yinks on the USS George Washington in the Arabian Sea.
23: Last weekend, the aircraft carrier came under Iranian missile attack. First of three attacks on U.S. warships in the last week alone. In response to the escalation, the United States ramped up strikes on Iranian oil tankers, prompting the IRGC to launch missiles at U.S. forces in Jordan. The U.S. naval blockade of Iranian ports remains in effect, and CENTCOM Commander Admiral Brad Cooper told Fox News the blockade is ironclad, adding that the United States is dominating the Strait of Hormuz. We are headed to the front line in the war with Iran in the battle for the Strait.
21: Again, Fox's Trey Yingst on the USS George Washington. 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
21: The CIA declassifying dozens of never-before-seen intelligence reports connected to the 9/11 attacks. Fox's Christina Coleman in L.A.
32: The documents show the CIA repeatedly warned former Presidents Bill Clinton and George W. Bush that Osama bin Laden was determined to strike the U.S. The high-level warnings lacked precise information, but a 1998 report during Clinton's presidency came very close. It stated that bin Laden supporters may fly an explosive-packed airplane into a U.S. city. President Trump says there's no chance the Iran war will last for the rest of his term. The president now says he believes it will end very shortly after the election, maybe even before. And once the war ends, he says gas prices will come down quickly.
21: Now, earlier this week, oil prices spiked again to more than $100 a barrel as tensions with Iran increased. Leaders from China, Russia, Iran, and others meeting in India this weekend for a big get-together.
33: This is a summit of the so-called BRICS countries, a group of 11 nations, some of which are historically or currently adversarial to the United States. The host is India, whose leader hopes to stabilize relations with China. Big issues on the agenda include Iran's conflict with the U.S. and the effective closure of the Strait of Hormuz. The crisis is a test of unity for BRICS. Some of its members have been badly affected by Iran's actions. One, the United Arab Emirates, has also been targeted by Iranian strikes. Jonathan Savage, Fox News.
21: Authorities in France, meanwhile, now investigating whether a sabotage caused a train derailment that injured 44 people in Normandy. And this, after a piece of rail was found on the track. The train was carrying over 150 passengers when it derailed on Friday night. An 18-year-old woman was among those injured. Authorities say she was evacuated by helicopter to a nearby hospital. Once again, as that investigation continues. I'm Paul Stevens. This is Fox News.
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0: Now, this president is the Olympic champion of lying. He lies about everything. He lies just for the sake of lying. But when it's just lying that puts people's lives at risk or makes life so much harder, that is something that the American people should not tolerate.
1: Ah, Hillary Diane Rodham Clinton. She knows wherever she speaks here. She's a pathological liar and always has been. And she was on Morning Joke this morning. Morning Joke with her pals there getting a hot oil back rub. Act of journalistic gratification performed upon her. And I'm just going to guess here that they didn't bring up the anniversary of Benghazi. 2012. September 11th, 2012, the Benghazi terror attack. Ansar al-Sharia, one of dozens and dozens of radical Islamic terrorist armies murdering people around the world. But the U.S. government facility at Benghazi, Libya, September 11, 2012. And Hillary Diane, Michael sprung that Hillary Clinton soundbite on me, and I said, sure. I'm sure they didn't invite her on to talk about the anniversary of Benghazi. I'm thinking that she probably got away scot-free on that one. I'll bet they arranged ahead of time. Listen, I know it's the end, but we're not going to mention Benghazi, are we? And they laughed and said, absolutely not. Don't be ridiculous. We're not going to bring that up. That didn't reflect well upon you for the lover. Remarkable stuff. And Hillary Diane, there she is. And they bring her on to sit there and say, well, Trump lies about everything, even when he doesn't, when he's just talking, he's lying. And they nod in agreement, and they're smirking, and they want to get in a hot tub with her. And they don't care at all about the American ambassador that was murdered by terrorists on that day, on this date in 2012. The U.S. Ambassador Christopher Stevens and the Foreign Service Officer Sean Smith, and of course the great military heroes, veterans working for the CIA in Benghazi, Tyrone Woods and Glenn Doherty, and of course a whole lot of Libyans were terrorists. They were attacked, but they were dealing with Tyrone Woods and Glenn Doherty, who are very good. Were very, very good at their jobs. And a whole lot of those Libyans did not go home and sleep in their beds after attacking the U.S. Embassy there. But it was a terrible incident, and Hillary Diane Rodham Clinton and her State Department decided not to provide any support to our men in Benghazi, Libya, while they were under attack, not even to scramble a fighter jet out of Italy or out of Spain to go do a low flyby and show our presence, nothing at all. They didn't get out of there. It was a good movie made about it all. Zero Dark Thirty. And Hillary Clinton is the villain of the story. She's the bad guy of the story. And they invite her on amazing, on September 10th. And, hey, boy, come on and say that Trump lies a lot. And we won't ask you anything that might be uncomfortable for you, because you know who we are. We're NBC Fake News. We're MS-13 DNC on cable. We're a ridiculous gang of Democrats. That's their thing. And so happy Thursday once again, and welcome back. It is the one-year anniversary of Charlie Kirk being assassinated, and it is one day before the 25th anniversary of the September 11th attacks of 2001. And Hillary Clinton will not be asked about anything. And the Democrats, what was her name? Jamie Gorelick, the woman in the Clinton White House who set up September 11th by making sure, deputy attorney general. And she wanted to make sure that the FBI couldn't talk to the CIA about terrorists, and that the CIA couldn't talk to the FBI about terrorists, because, you know, that's... And then, since they couldn't talk to each other, turns out the CIA had some pieces of the 9/11 plot, the conspiracy, and the FBI had some other elements in their files and their know-how about the 9/11 plot. And if they had spoken to each other, if they had not been prevented from communicating by Jamie Gorelick in the Bill Clinton And this is what the 9/11 report found, the 9/11 investigation found. Congressional investigation produced a report that's 900 pages or something, and I read every word of it when it came out. And Jamie Gorelick should not sleep well at night for her entire life because she set up the terms, she set the table for the 9/11 attacks, and she was really never held accountable in any way because Democrats are never held accountable in any way. Remarkable stuff. Just extraordinary. But now let me get, with that said, there is, let's go to Charlie Kirk. Let's go to soundbite number one. President Trump last night at the Republican convention in Dallas, Texas. And it's a fascinating new approach to politics. It's a midterm election year. And the Republicans in Texas, where there is a key Senate race going on, they've got Talafrico. They've got that Talafrico guy that the Democrats are peddling. We've got some audio from him today, too. But the one-year anniversary of Charlie Kirk being assassinated by Tyler Robinson, I read this morning that the public tax dollars, already 1.5 million public dollars, tax dollars, have been spent on the defense of Tyler Robinson, who assassinated Charlie Kirk a year ago today. And at Georgetown University here in Washington, D.C., today they're having a fun Charlie Kirk look-alike contest. Hopefully there won't be a Tyler Robinson act-alike contest. But back to Charlie Kirk, because today is September 10th, and 1 year ago today, Charlie Kirk was assassinated at a university in Utah Valley University, that nobody had ever heard of before the assassination, and I'm sure it's very nice. It looked like a nice campus, and it's Utah. It's beautiful. But here is President Trump last night in Texas talking about the upcoming anniversary of the Charlie Kirk assassination.
2: So exactly 1 year ago tomorrow, a far-left extremist assassinated my great friend and conservative voice, Charlie Kirk, because Charlie Kirk spoke the truth. What shocked millions of Americans was not only the fact that Charlie was murdered as bad as it was, but also how many people made an excuse for it or cheered for it. They were cheering, some people, sick people.
1: Yeah, that's a fact, and they're Democrats. That's what we call them. And yeah, here is the year after Charlie Kirk's killing, Tyler Robinson's defense has cost taxpayers $1.6 million. I'm sorry, I said 1.5. It turns out the headline is that's another $100,000. The lawyers are doing okay, I guess. You got to spend a lot. Many years since Charlie Kirk was fatally shot, Utah County has so far paid $1.6 million to the public defenders who represent the man accused of pulling the trigger, and the criminal case is far from over. County has already exhausted $1 million state lawmakers earmarked to help pay for the Tyler Robinson defense. The rest has come from its public defense budget, or a rainy day fund, Utah County Commissioner Skylar Beltran said. So they got that, and you know, just spend more and more. President Trump last night at the Republican convention in Texas talking about today's anniversary of the Charlie Kirk assassination.
2: For a brief moment, the mask came off the radical left, and you saw what they were really all about. And now those same people are trying to get power over you in this election, and they are all voting Democrat, okay? They're all voting, every one of them, and you can't let it happen. We will not let them win, and in Charlie's honor, I just want to say we love you, Charlie.
1: Yeah, I've got to say, you know, everybody, I was joking about it yesterday or the day before. This is a turnout election. Every election's a turnout election. It's the whole point of an election. It's who has more voters turn out and vote. The Democrats get homeless people from homeless shelters and mentally ill people, and they engage in ballot harvesting, and they drag people off of Skid Row and sign them up same-day registration, and they give them hot dogs. This, you know, it, boy, you really got to vote this year if you're a conservative and you don't want these freaks to be in charge of things, you really have to vote this time around. It's kind of huge. President Trump talking about him last night, and Charlie Kirk archives are kind of bubbling to the surface today and yesterday because of the anniversary. And here is Charlie Kirk in 2017. This is the kind of stuff that made Democrats want to murder him, and then eventually he was murdered. And a great many Democrats were and continue to be happy about that. Charlie Kirk in 2017.
3: A university is supposed to be a place where disagreement, the free flow of ideas happen,
4: right,
3: where people can say, I respect your opinion, but I respectfully disagree. Universities are no longer those places. They are really islands of totalitarianism, where if you disagree with the faculty, the professors, the administration, or the left-wing students on campus, you can't respectfully disagree. You will be silenced, you will be suppressed, and you will be called a racist. And look, we as an organization are going to use every single, really, weapon in our inventory to try to fight back against this.
1: Turning Point USA being the organization, it has expanded enormously since Charlie Kirk was assassinated by the Democrats and celebrated, the assassination celebrated by the Democrats, and that includes on college campuses, and that includes professors and the administrators and so on, because they're not really, and what is he talking about? He's talking about free speech and the free flow of ideas, how the university is supposed to be a place where ideas may flow freely back and forth, and there can be disagreement, then you can shake hands and go get a sandwich, you know, but the left doesn't believe in that. If they ever did, they certainly don't know. Charlie Kirk, just last year, now that one was from 2017, but Charlie Kirk last year, in July of 2025, was on the Fox News Channel. I think it was on the morning show, and he's talking Fox and Friends, and he's talking about what they're doing, Turning Point USA is doing.
3: What we have brought into the political space is that we have made conservatism not just cool again, not just attractive again, but it's appealing. People want to join it. They want to be part of it. And this is one of the major reasons why President Donald Trump was able to win the youth vote in Michigan. He was able to win the youth vote in Arizona, my home state.
1: Which is pretty good. And he's just a young guy. He didn't go to college. He didn't go to college. He grew up north and west of Chicago, not far from where I did most of my growing up, and it's where regular people come from, at least a lot of them. But Barack Obama's really not from Chicago. He's from Hawaii and the Chum Gang and all that. But remarkable stuff. So the 2025, that was just last year. Charlie Kirk he formed Turning Point back in 2012. And here's Charlie Kirk from last year.
5: When did you form Turning Point?
3: In June of 2012.
5: And why did you call it Turning Point?
3: You know, at the time, I felt as if we were kind of in a generational turning point. That was right before the reelection of Barack Obama. And I had just graduated high school. I kind of saw the liberal influences in curriculum. I grew up in the northwest suburbs of Chicago in Wheeling High School. And there I was, a young high school graduate with no money, no connections, and no idea what I was doing. I said, hey, I think we could do a better job of reaching young people.
5: Yeah.
3: With where the Democrats are now currently, I mean, the tables have completely flipped over the last decade. And it goes to show that this patriotic revival is being led by the youngest Americans. That should give everyone a lot of hope.
1: That should give everyone a lot of hope, because we might have a generation lost in space already. He was 31 years old when he was assassinated last year, and he leaves behind a wife, as you know, and two children, small children, little children, that he brought with him whenever he could bring his kids with him, and kept them out of the spotlight to keep them out of all this stuff. But the Democrats decided that they weren't going to let that stand. So they did what the left does, and they murdered him. That's what happened there. Charlie Kirk talking about Gen Z and big changes going on in voting patterns and in the Republican Party.
3: We won Gen Z. President Trump won Gen Z back in November. It was an incredible, seismic, and historic victory. But if we want to make that permanent, which would save the country for generations to come, we have to deliver them on the three M's. Let them get married easier, get a mortgage easier, and be able to mate easier, have children. Mortgage, marriage, mating. Right now, those three things are declining. Homeownership is declining. Marriage rates are declining and fertility rates are declining. Rachel, I know you brought up the average. I'm trying my best too.
1: Man, oh man.
4: I go around universities and have challenging conversations, and because that's what is so important to our country, is to find our disagreements respectfully, because when people stop talking, that's when violence happens.
6: I've never seen someone do this.
4: Well, it's a growing trend because people like me are facing violence, assault, the campus Antifa. I've been stormed out of restaurants. I've been assaulted publicly, multiple death threats. We record all of it so that we put on the internet so people can see these ideas collide. When people stop talking, that's when you get violence. That's when civil war happens, because you start to think the other side is so evil and they lose their humanity.
1: Smart young guy. Didn't go to college. Graduated from high school. Got busy going to work. President Trump, instant friends. Charlie Kirk and President Trump did remarkable things, and he talked about God and faith and church and country, family, the value of human life, and so the left murdered him. They assassinated him, and a great many celebrated and still do, because this is who they are. This is who they are, and they... You know, nobody can vote for them. You can't vote for these people, okay? The murderers, the bloodthirsty goblins. But people do. We call them Democrats.

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4: The midterms are almost here, and Republicans could be in deep trouble. Polls show Democrats leading in key races. Tonight, Rob Finnerty on Newsmax reveals the growing threat from the DSA and the radical left. With less than 60 days to go, Finnerty says it's time for the GOP to hit the panic button. The House may go, and control of the Senate is up for grabs. 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Tallarico, El Sayed, AOC, Bernie Sanders. Finnerty reveals President Trump's secret plan to fight back. 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
7: Happy Saturday. Waking up this morning, temperatures in the middle to upper 70s, climbing into the upper 80s by this afternoon. A few of us may wake up to a few isolated showers as well, lingering throughout the afternoon, but clearing up by this evening. No washouts are expected, so if you have any outdoor plans, just keep an eye on the sky. From the WECT First Alert Forecast Center, I'm meteorologist Grace Conaway.
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15: All righty. We had a man on the line who's in Dallas, Texas, who was at the Republican convention last night, but he dropped off because it's too much of a party. They're having the time of their lives in Dallas, Texas, at the Republican convention. But I've got a couple things. You know, September 11th is tomorrow, and that always means the radical Islamic jihadi terror attack on the United States that thrust us into war. But there is a... you know the actor James Woods? He's very active on Twitter and has been for some time. And he's a fun guy, and he's a smart guy, and he's funny. Well, he, it turns out, before September 11th, the attacks of September 11th in 2001, he was flying on an airplane in the United States of America, James Woods was. And there were four gentlemen who were not gentlemen at all, on his airplane. And he is flying from coast to coast. I think it was Boston to L.A. And he's got a story to tell about that. I want to share that with you, the James Woods story. He told the story years ago. And something really strange happened to him, to James Woods, flying across the country before September 11th. And that's coming up.

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0: Okay. Again, Hillary, Diane, Rodham, Clinton getting the hot oil treatment on MS-13 this morning. Hey, Hillary, tomorrow's the anniversary of your Benghazi disaster, September 11th, 2012, where the American ambassador and three other Americans were murdered by terrorists, and you didn't lift a finger to do anything about it? Huh. And that didn't come up, unsurprisingly, because they perform acts of journalistic gratification upon the likes of Hillary, Diane, Rodham, Clinton.
1: What difference at this point does it make?
0: Truly, she really doesn't care about human life. That, and when she's responsible for them, she cares about them even less about human life. Remarkable. But here she is. Say, hey, tomorrow's the anniversary of September 11th. Remember when you were down at the 9/11 Memorial in Lower Manhattan and you fell down and collapsed and had to be picked up and dragged away and thrown in the back of a black van that was filled with medical equipment and it looked like you had died or something? So that's one of your September 11th moments. And then there's Benghazi. Let's talk about Benghazi with you and how you didn't lift a finger to save American lives. And then you say, what difference at this point does it make? You didn't care at all. Here's Hillary, Diane today. And they love this. You know, they love to reimagine things. They're going to reimagine the Bill of Rights, and they're going to reimagine the Supreme Court. And they're always reimagining. But their imaginations are not very good imaginations. They're demented people. But here's Hillary, Diane this morning on Morning Joke.
1: Let's learn the lesson of 9/11. There was a failure of imagination. People could not imagine that a bunch of guys would go learn how to fly and fly commercial airliners into buildings. And now we're facing the same thing. And we faced it during COVID. There was a failure of imagination, a failure of honesty.
0: They agree. You hear them agreeing. Yeah, COVID. We've just changed the subject. A failure of imagination. You should put on a play. Maybe you can be in charge of costumes. And it's a failure of imagination. No, it was a failure of the Clinton administration and a failure of the Clinton Justice Department and a failure of Jamie Gorelick, the, I believe, deputy attorney general at the time, who insisted that the FBI intelligence people should not be in constant touch with the CIA intelligence people and NSA.

0: say. And if all the pieces had been put together, then this plot could have been stopped before it happened and before we were thrust into war. So it's your husband's administration that really should be. You got the terrorists there on the hook primarily, radical Islam, political Islam. And then you guys, with all the capabilities of the U.S. government, failed to stop it. Failed to stop it. Now, there was, I came across this again this morning, and it's from a long time ago, and James Woods did an interview with Bill O'Reilly, who was on Fox News at the time. And the actor, the Hollywood actor, James Woods, who was a lot of fun, came on, and he said, well, it was now after September 11th. And in 2001. But he told a story about his getting on an airplane in August of 2001 on a flight. Now, I think he said it was from Boston to Los Angeles, a transcontinental flight cross-country. That doesn't mean it's cross-dressing. Just means it's going from one side of the continent to the other. That's not no gender issues there. Transcontinental flight means you're flying from one side of the continent to the other. And Democrats, it confuses them because trans, they think that it only has one meaning. They're not very smart. But here's James Woods telling the story about a plane ride, a commercial airliner. He got on, he's flying in first class. He's a famous actor, not flying private, getting on an airliner. And there are four, like, bearded Muslim loons on the plane with him in first class, to the point where he grabbed the flight attendant and said, can you get me the pilot? I want to talk to the pilot about these four guys on the airplane. And he's starting to tell the story, and a little spoiler alert here. It turns out he learned later from the FBI that the four guys on his airplane, you'll never guess. I'll let James Woods tell this story. Soundbite number 39.
1: Without going into the details of what made me suspicious of these four men, although it would have been blatantly obvious to the most casual observer, I took it upon myself to go to the flight attendant and ask to speak to the pilot of the plane. The first officer came out. I reported to him that I felt that the four men, and I said, can you look over my shoulder and see who I'm talking about? And he said, yeah. I said, I think they're going to hijack this plane. I mean, everything they're doing, and I explained to him these details, which I've been asked to keep private until whatever jurisdiction, you know, whatever trials may take place. Their behavior was such that that I felt they were going to hijack the plane.
0: I thought they were going to hijack the plane. Now, why would that be? Were they Amish men? Did they have straw hats on? Did they? Why would you? No, they looked like terrorists from the Middle East. That's why he was very suspicious of them. And he said to the first officer, look at these guys behind me. And he's like, oh, yeah. Yeah, I see. You know, when. And this is before you had the locks on the pilot doors, before September 11th. You know, before September 11th, you were allowed to bring a knife with a 3-inch blade aboard commercial airliners. I know, because I used to carry a knife with a 3-inch blade aboard airliners. When I like to carry a pocket knife, they're very handy, and I used to carry one before September 11th. You could carry a knife on planes, but then the jihad ruined all that. We're still going through all this ridiculous stuff at airports and airport security, and take your shoes off and take your belt off and put your bottle of water down and do all this stuff because of 19 Muslim terrorists. 25 years ago. And, oh, it's all so much better now in the locks on the cockpit doors because of the jihad and all that. But James Woods telling a story of a flight that he took August of 2001, not too long before the hijackings. Here's James Woods.
1: I found out later that not only did he make a report, but the flight attendant also made a report of my suspicions to the FAA. When I got home that night, it had been a very turbulent flight. I had said to this woman I'm dating and my girlfriend and my best friend, I said, that was the flight. And I said, well, aside from the terrorists and the turbulence, it was fine, which was now in retrospect not such a very funny joke, but it was August 1st and nobody was thinking right along those lines.
0: That's a perfectly funny joke, I think, and it's and nobody's thinking along these lines. Right. So then what happened to James Woods? Suddenly the now he tells his story, and now we're talking to the FBI.
1: When 9/11 happened, we were all stunned, and we all happened to be at my house that evening, and my friend Scott said to me, you know, remember that flight you took in August? I said, yeah, I've been thinking about it all day. He said, well, maybe you should call the FBI. And I said, I'm sure they're being inundated, but I thought it over, and I called a local office, and within 2 minutes got a hold of a very intelligent young man, a special agent there, who took the report. And I said, I hope I'm not wasting your time. He said, well, we have so many reports coming in. And he said, and by the way, even if this leads to something, we don't like to backwash information to people, because in case they have to go to a trial and be witnesses or whatever, so you won't hear from us. I said, well, great. And he said, but we appreciate your calling.
2: Mm-hmm.
1: 6:45 the next morning, I get a phone call that actually wakes me up, and he said, we want to talk to you about the flight that you took in August. I said, oh, did the manifest match of any of the flights yesterday and my flight? He said, well, we can't tell you that. I said, well, look, I'll get ready, and I'll come down to the federal building. He said, we're outside your house. We'll just wait for you.
2: Wow, 7:15.
1: So 6:45 in the morning. I said, and this is the only funny part of any of this. I said, how did you know where I lived? And there was a pause. He said, we're the FBI. Thank you.
0: Yeah, we can't do that when we can't be trusted too much. But then he did stay in touch with the FBI, and the FBI asked him with great interest about the man on the flight that he reported to the flight attendant, to the first officer, and so on. And what did James Woods later learn?
1: So they came in, and I said, look, I'm dying to know, were these the guys? And he said, well, we've had 36,000 tips in one day. And there's two of us, and we're going to be at your house all this morning, so you can do the math, but we can't tell you, you know. So since then, I have identified for sure two of them as two of the terrorists.
2: Really?
1: Who actually were not on Flight 11, but one was on Flight 175 and one was on Flight 77. And I've been told unofficially, not by the FBI, but by someone else in a higher level of government, believe it or not, just through a coincidence, through a mutual friend, that all four of them were terrorists involved.
0: So there you have that. Well, and if Jamie Gorelick and the Clinton Justice Department hadn't stovepiped information and kept the FBI from talking to the CIA and vice versa, then the U.S. government and all of our fancy highfalutin, very expensive apparatus likely would have been able to stop this from happening. But the Clinton administration and etc., etc. So we know about all that, don't we? Yes, we do. That's another one. Let's, in fact, with that, I'm looking at the big board here. With that, let's go to John calling from the great city of Chicago, Illinois, listening on the WLS, the powerhouse. John, you're on the Chris Plante Show.
3: Hey, good morning, Chris. How are you?
0: Just great. What do you say?
3: Well, you reminded me when you played the Hillary clip on the morning joke show that, her husband, who had to be president at the time, Mr. Clinton, was offered bin Laden, I think twice by the country of Sudan, but turned it down probably because he wanted to maintain his high poll numbers at the time. And I also remembered, if you remember the Ali North section of the Iran-Contra trial, he beefed up his security system, and Al Gore was like, well, why did you do something like that? And he mentioned bin Laden at the Iran-Contra hearings as well. So all that was growing under their watch, and they just didn't want to deal with it. So,
0: that's exactly right. And Bill Clinton had opportunity after it's, what's his name? Who stole all the documents from the from the National Archives, his National Security Advisor at the time, had an opportunity to take out bin Laden. And we had operators downrange that had bin Laden in their sights. Sandy Bergler is who it was, Sandy Berger. And Sandy Berger called him off and said, no, we're not killing bin Laden. That's not what we're doing. So the Clinton administration allowed bin Laden, the head of al-Qaeda, to go on and on without taking him out. Barack Obama got around to assassinating Muslims and only Muslims all over the world, including two American citizens who are Muslims without any due process, because they like to do that. But because he waged war in seven countries, Barack Obama did. But you're absolutely right about the Clinton administration, Bill Clinton, opportunities to get Osama bin Laden, and Sandy Bergler calling off some of our top guys our special operators that had bin Laden in their sights and could have taken him out long before September 11th, and the Clinton White House called him off because they're like, you know, they're not doing that, right? So you're absolutely right, and I'm really glad you brought it up, John, because they should be asked about it every year, but they never will be, will they, John? Yeah, he's gone. He dropped off. Call in and say what he said. That's great. That is great. Yes, sir. Bill Clinton passed up the chance to kill Osama bin Laden. And you got the Democrat fact-checkers in on the job. Probably not, and it would not have mattered anyway, as there's no evidence at the time that bin Laden had committed any crimes against American citizens. Missing this is factcheck.org. It's a Democrat Party front group. Now, that's a crock, and that's not how you fact-check something. But that is, they're not, factcheck.org is not a legitimate fact-checking organization. It's just another Democrat Party front group. But other things have been written. In fact, the Washington Post, Bill Clinton and the Missed Opportunities to Kill Osama bin Laden by Glenn Kessler, a great many years ago at the Washington Post. And ask Marco Rubio about it, because he talked about it publicly back then as well. And Bill Clinton and the Clinton administration did have opportunities to take out bin Laden. And it's, oh, he hadn't committed any crimes yet. Yeah, he was the head of Al-Qaeda. That's a clue. Right there. Remarkable stuff. Just crazy. Yes, sir. Let's go to the back of the telephones, Mike. Let's go to Joe calling from North Charleston in South Carolina. Both North and South. You have North Charleston, South Carolina. That's great. Joseph, you're on the Chris Plant Show.
2: Well, thank you, Mr. Chris. There's something that's usually omitted during this 9/11 situation, and that is Jamie Gorelick, who you've been speaking of for a while.
0: Mm-hmm. Yes.
2: Was also a member of the committee that investigated the 9/11 disasters.
0: Right. Yeah. They had. That's always the case in Washington. It's a hot tub. The corruption must carry on. And look, the 9/11 report did include her role in stovepiping information. And if there is a single bad guy in the lengthy 9/11 report that you're gonna pin it on, Jamie Gorelick might be the person that the 9/11 report pins it on.
2: Well, it didn't during the report. It just let her, you know, be playing on one side and then investigating her playing on that side. I think that is a real crime.
0: Yeah.
2: So I'll let you know.
0: Yeah, thank you. Thank you, Joe. That's good stuff. Absolutely. The machine in Washington, you know. And the 9/11 commission, the committee that investigated, there was a lot of finger pointing afterward, and legitimately so, because everybody's protecting their rice bowls in Washington. So you've got all these different interests involved in examining what happened on September 11th and how it was allowed to happen. And there are a lot of political agendas in there. There's no doubt about it. But it happened. There were failures. The factcheck.org, well, bin Laden hadn't done anything wrong by then. That's BS. He had been blowing things up all over the place. Factcheck.org is a joke. The Clinton administration, and look, you know, since they have an imperfect record, kind of a big thing when you've got an imperfect. Well, I scored 99, but the one thing I didn't score well on was we didn't stop 9/11 from happening. Kind of a big deal. Yes, sir. We got plenty more coming right up, because they never stop, and neither do we. Now, we got the college professor who is doxing ICE agents and wants them destroyed. And what did Newt Gingrich say about President Trump comparing him to other presidents?

0: Man, I love this place. 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
8: Happy Saturday. Waking up this morning, temperatures in the middle to upper 70s, climbing into the upper 80s by this afternoon. A few of us may wake up to a few isolated showers as well, lingering throughout the afternoon, but clearing up by this evening. No washouts are expected, so if you have any outdoor plans, just keep an eye on the sky. From the WECT First Alert Forecast Center, I'm meteorologist Grace Conaway.
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18: Yeah, Yeah, I hope to get to this Jimmy Kimmel thing, too. Whining victim boy Jimmy Kimmel. What is it, $16 million a year? He's a $16 million a year victim for doing a, what is it, a 45-minute show, take commercials out, something like that. Yeah, he wanted to have his buddy Talafrico on, James Talafrico, the Texas Democrat running for Senate, because entertainment television is in the camp of the Democrat Party, and they do propaganda day and night from The View to Late Night with Jimmy Kimmel. It's all Democrat Party propaganda. I hope to get to that because he's a ridiculous person. But I do want to share with you, and then this professor who wants ICE agents murdered, and she says it on camera, she should be beaten with nightsticks to the ground and then handcuffed and dragged away to Guantanamo Bay, probably. But I'm going to get to that, that's for sure, because that's pretty wild stuff, wild and wacky stuff. I'm telling you, these people. Oh, and Talafrico, who is it? Talafrico says that he belongs to a church in Texas. And I've got a little something from the vicar at the church that Talafrico goes to. He's not, doesn't seem like a man of the cloth, doesn't seem like a religious person, at least not any Western religion, not Christianity. But I've got that coming up as well. Remarkable things, because they give us so much. How many sound bites do we have today, Mike? We have 42 sound bites today. Because the Democrats, just remarkable. But I tell you, when we come back, I want to share with you Newt Gingrich. Yesterday afternoon, I was watching. He was doing a live interview, and he made mention of President Trump, and he compared President Trump to other American presidents. I want to share that just on the other side of the break.
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19: An overseas trip for the president. I'm Pam Puso, Fox News. President Trump is in Ireland, where he's wrapped up meetings with his Irish counterpart and the country's prime minister. He's also there for the Irish Open, being held at a golf club that he owns.
20: It's rated one of the greatest courses in the world, and I'm very honored to have it. I built it. It's about 22 years right on the ocean. So it's very exciting, and I'll be going there later.
19: When asked about the war in Iran, the president said he believes it will end very soon, probably after the midterms, and he's predicting that gas prices will tumble. With the latest on the conflict, Fox's Trey Yingst reporting from the USS George Washington in the Arabian Sea.
21: We are on the USS George Washington in the Arabian Sea, the area of operation for CENTCOM right now in the war against Iran. And there has been quite a bit of activity. Last night, we saw nighttime operations of jets taking off from the flight deck. It's more than 3 football fields long, and this vessel carries more than 5,000 U.S. Navy sailors. What it was like getting here to this aircraft carrier in the middle of the ocean, again, that is preparing for the possibility of escalation against Iran. Earlier today, we visited one of the guided missile destroyers just off the starboard side of this vessel. There are a variety of different smaller ships around the USS George Washington to basically protect it. And we saw those operations today. They have Tomahawk missiles on board, air defense systems.
19: Earlier today, Bahrain State News Agency said it will not participate in any meeting with Iran until diplomatic relations are restored. Is sabotage to blame for a train derailment that injured more than 36 people in Normandy? Investigators say a piece of rail found on the track was probably linked to the accident. 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
19: The Trump administration is demanding several states save their 2024 election records. Fox's Tom Graham has the story.
1: The Justice Department sent letters to 29 states and the District of Columbia telling officials not to destroy their records from the 2024 presidential election. The administration seeks to gain access to voter registration information. The letters come as the DOJ continues to raise concerns about the potential for voter fraud. Some election officials are raising concerns of their own, saying the request conflicts with state privacy laws. Critics are also expressing worry the administration will use the sensitive data for other purposes, such as searching for potential non-U.S. citizens. Tom Graham, Fox News.
19: Anthropic says it's blocked users both domestically and internationally that were using their AI to conduct cyber attacks and research biological weapons. Fox's Madison Allworth has the latest.
2: Anthropic says it found activity linked to several accounts with ties to the Chinese and Iranian governments. In one instance, an Iranian-linked account attempted to use Claude to collect data on U.S. naval forces in the region. A Chinese account tried using the program to build surveillance programs. Anthropic said it was able to stop these attempts and use the information gathered to strengthen its safeguards. Anthropic released this report just days after a former worker, Jacob Coxon, publicly quit, claiming tech companies could lose control over their programs and threaten humanity. Anthropic has called for greater regulation of AI, and Sam Altman of OpenAI has signaled he's willing to slow down the development of cutting-edge AI and hopes other labs will do the same.
19: Critics say they think the timing of these reports is suspicious following a former employee's claims that AI will turn deadly in the next 10 years. Many AI experts say the warnings are nothing more than misinformation and fear-mongering. I'm Pam Puso in New York, and this is Fox News.
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0: if this is a referendum on where are we today, Republicans are going to have a problem. We're not happy with a lot of things, even though we're making progress. But if this is a referendum on where do you want America to go, at a time when the Democrats are nominating big government socialists who would radically change America, then I think Republicans will do very well.
1: Ah, yes, the Newtster, the Newtmobile, former Speaker of the House, Newt Gingrich, in Dallas at the Republican convention there, being interviewed by Fox News yesterday. You know, Osama bin Laden, I think he is a problem child, no doubt about it. Refreshing myself on Osama bin Laden, the head of Al-Qaeda during the 9/11 attacks. Osama bin Laden, a Saudi from Saudi Arabia. He's one of 52 children that his father had. He's the 17th child that his father had. By his father's 10th wife. His father's 10th wife. And Osama bin Laden's father had 52 children. At least, approximately, that's what they say. How many kids you have? About 52. Sure. They're from Yemen originally. Even better. Who doesn't want to live in Yemen? Remarkable. And Osama bin Laden himself had six wives and 24 children. 24, that's a nice kind of round numbers, good math on that. Because it's different. Not every culture is the same. Not every culture is the same at all. Did you see the police chief in Hamtramck, Michigan, Muslim man, and he was fired. He was fired from his job because apparently his wife called the police on him, 911, 4 or 5 times for domestic abuse. And police kept getting there, and he's like, hey, oh, he's a Muslim man. And he, police chief in Hamtramck, and he said, well, look, wife beating is not a real crime. You know, come on, guys. Little wink and a nod. Muslim man, police chief, Hamtramck, no problem. Beats the wife over and over again, and he'd tell the other officers that wife beating is not, you know, kind of roll his eyes and then say, you know, wife beating is not a real crime, right? So we're not out there enforcing the wife beating thing. Because Democrats. All right, now, that was Newt Gingrich we came in with there. And I've got another Newt Gingrich soundbite that I want to play, don't I, Michael? Yes, I do. Newt Gingrich, I was watching the interview live yesterday, and I said, wait a minute, I have this DVR, the digital video recorder. You have that? That's pretty amazing stuff. Technology, the patriarchy made that DVR, that TV and satellites and electricity. And the digital video recorder. So you can fast forward and you can rewind live TV. You can freeze frame it. It's unbelievable. Who did that? The patriarchy, that's who. You're welcome. All right, let's see. Let's go to Newt, the Newtster, the Newtmobile from yesterday. Because I was watching it and I said, oh, I think I'm going to have to grab that. And then you know what? I didn't actually grab it. I had to go back and find it this morning in the 5 o'clock hour on my DVR because I was still thinking about it. I said, didn't Newt say something great yesterday that I wanted to grab? And the answer is yes. So went back, and actually Michael Piercy grabbed it. I identified where it could be found. But and then Michael Piercy went and got it. So we're a team. We're a team of two. And we have Jasmine on the phones today, too. So that's three. If we were NPR, there'd be 33 of us. All right. So let's go to... let's go to Newt from yesterday because he's talking. And the question was, well, what do you think President Trump's going to do when it comes to Iran? And Newt Gingrich threw this out here, and I said, wow, that I didn't see that coming from Newt. But here's Newt Gingrich yesterday live on the Fox News channel, and he was asked about President Trump, and he said something that I found to be quite remarkable. Newt Gingrich yesterday.
0: This is one of the five great change agents to be president, along with Jefferson, Jackson, Lincoln, and Franklin Roosevelt. I mean, you can't hide from it. You want to go in a direction that Trump is taking us in. More jobs, more investments, more security, controlled borders, the lowest murder rate in modern times. If you think that's the right direction, then you ought to be with us.
1: Yeah, then you ought to be with us. But I, the part that got my attention, and it's true, the lowest murder rate, the secure borders, the jobs, there's economic growth going on. It's true that we're beating up on Iran in an effort to keep them from acquiring an arsenal of nuclear weapons that the Democrat Party funded, because they're a suicidal death cult. They are Jonestown. And you know, Jim Jones down in Guyana, all that stuff. They're very Jonestown-y. They are the Kool-Aid people. Although it was not Kool-Aid brand Kool-Aid. It was store brand Kool-Aid, a knockoff, a cheap knockoff. Kool-Aid was not at fault there. Socialism was at fault there in Jonestown. They were building a socialist utopia, first in the Bay Area in San Francisco, and then they had to leave and go to Guyana to have real socialism, and then they all got killed. Killed themselves. All right. So Newtster says, Trump is, as president of the United States, is one of the five great change agents as president. And he compared President Trump to Thomas Jefferson, Andrew Jackson, Abraham Lincoln, and unfortunately not Theodore Roosevelt, but Franklin Delano Roosevelt as agents of change for the country and the world and the government. And certainly Jefferson and Jackson and Abraham Lincoln, the Democrats, said they'd let it go over his dead body, you know, and then FDR, a major change agent was FDR most certainly. But for Newt Gingrich, who's no slacker, that's for sure. I mean, he's the great Newt Gingrich, and he really is a great Speaker of the House and the contract with America and balancing the budget and working with Bill Clinton, not exactly cut from the same cloth, but Newt Gingrich, at the Republican convention in Dallas yesterday, President Trump is one of the five great change agents, along with Thomas Jefferson, Andrew Jackson, Abraham Lincoln, and FDR, Franklin Delano Roosevelt. That's a pretty august company, I've got to say. That's a big deal. And for Newt to say that, that carries a lot of weight. A lot of weight, I would say. He's elevating President Trump's status to the status of one of the great, most consequential. President Trump has called himself consequential in the past, even recently. Isn't that great? I thought it was pretty great. I just want to share something that's unrelated to any of this. But yesterday I was talking to a friend who lives in California, texting back and forth with a friend who lives in California. And she's telling me, lives in a really cool place, and she has well water. And the well is 1,000 feet deep, or almost 1,000 feet deep, which is pretty amazing. And they're having water problems. They got a water shortage and all that, and they're right there on the Pacific Ocean. And I was going back and forth with her, with Mona, and honestly, California has had water problems. I moved there basically the moment I turned 19, and I arrived there January 1st of 1979 in Santa Barbara, California. And I remember thinking this at the time, because there's always water shortages in California because it's full of Californians, and they're very silly people. But hey, it's not raining, and there's a drought, and wells are running dry. And I had to say yesterday, my friend Mona is having issues with this that are very real. So we're hoping it's going to rain and snow this winter, and there'll be a buildup of water because the wells need water. And I said, and I thought of this in 1979 when I was 19 years old, and I just arrived in Santa Barbara. California needs a network up and down the coast of nuclear-powered desalination plants up and down the coast of California, which is the Pacific Ocean is right there. It's the largest body of water on Earth, and it's salt water, and there are sharks in there. It's not like the Great Lakes, unsalted, shark-free, much better. But all the water in the world is right there. And all these decades and decades go by, and they're not building desalination. Yeah, they got all kinds of agriculture and people with wells, and the wells are running dry. And they have the Pacific stinking ocean right there. You could build some nuclear power plants. They're against energy and nuclear or gas powered or any form of energy. They're like windmills because they kill so many birds. That's about it. Like Chairman Mao had all the birds killed because he was lying about their food shortages. That's the Democrats. They just love windmills. That's it. But California needs to build nuclear power plants. And you got to have little ones like Navy ships. Have a little nuclear power plant over here and have a desalination plant every whatever number of miles up and down the California coast, pumping water from the Pacific Ocean, desalinating the water, taking the salt out of the water so that it's drinkable and can be used for crops and for everything else. But decades and decades go by, and they never lift a finger to correct the problem. They got fires out of control all over the place. The largest body of water on Earth is right there. And the patriarchy has figured this all out for you. Nuclear power, a clean, inexpensive, easy. It's an easy thing to do. We've been running nuclear ships, nuclear-powered ships in the United States Navy for decades and decades, for more than a half century now, really without incident. And we need to make better use of nuclear energy. The left will prevent that from happening because they're anti-progress, in spite of the fact they call themselves progressives, but they're anti-progress. And California needs nuclear power and desalination plants up and down the coast, and the place will just be drowning in water. But they don't have any political leadership with any foresight, or they don't have the brain power to recognize what's available and to make matters better, because they're mental. You know this. That's great. All right, where were we going then, Michael? We were going to go to, let's see. We got to get to that. President Trump and in Texas, let me see. Let's see. We got to use. All right, so that's 23. That starts at 23, right? Okay, so let's go to President Trump at the Republican convention in Dallas, Texas, last night. He delivered a speech. I heard this morning, I guess it was on Fox News, I heard that it was a 45-minute speech in the teleprompter, and he spent an hour and 45 minutes because he diverged from the prepared text more than once. But an hour and 45-minute speech at the Republican convention last night. Everybody's having a good time and laughing, and he's telling jokes. He's one part Rodney Dangerfield, and everybody's loving it and having a good time. And we had a caller earlier who was there last night, but he didn't stay on the line, unfortunately. So let's go to soundbite number 23. President Trump in Texas talking about, you know, what the Republican Party has in mind, which is the opposite of what the Democrat Party has in mind.
2: Together.
1: Party.
2: We're going to continue to have. We have the strongest borders now in the history of our country. We've never had anything. We have to have strong borders. We have to continue low taxes. I gave you the biggest tax decrease in the history of our country. And no crime. We want no crime. We don't want crime.
1: Democrats want high taxes, open borders, and more crime. And they'll tell you they don't want more crime. And then everything they do guarantees more crime. All of their policies, the open borders, the letting everybody walk free when they're arrested, don't turn them over to ICE, the illegal alien thing alone, and the gangs from Trinidad and Aragua. I didn't know anything about Trinidad and Aragua a few years ago. The Democrats waved this Venezuelan gang into the country, a prison gang, and they're all over the United States now. The Democrats have made it better, right? And they got MS-13 at Chris Van Hollen, Democrat senator, going down and getting in the hot tub with Kilmore Abrego Garcia, gang members from foreign countries that come illegally into the United States, and senators gussy up and go hang out with them. Just appalling. And the Democrats want more tax. They want to raise everybody's tax. They lie. Oh, billionaires are going to pay for everything. And if you believe that, then you're stupid enough to vote Democrat, because it's mathematically impossible. You could scratch the surface and find out. President Trump talking about the many things, so lower taxes, secure border, lower crime, and all things the Democrats are against. He continued.
2: We'll have American energy independence, something you know a lot about in Texas, and even we will have energy dominance. We will stand with our heroes in the military, our veterans. We love our veterans, and we take care of our veterans. 94%. And our great police and law enforcement. We love our police and law enforcement.
1: The Democrats want to defund them. They target them. They threaten them. They dox them. The Democrat Party is anti-police, anti-law and order, anti-federal law enforcement, anti-ICE. They get everything wrong. And again, when they had power in the Clinton years, they put Jamie Gorelick in a position of responsibility. And her actions made us weaker, made us more vulnerable, and paved the way for al-Qaeda to be successful on September 11th, 2001. The Democrats are against energy independence. They're against energy dominance. They're against funding the police. They're against all things that are good and sane. They really are. President Trump last night.
2: And above all, Will, and I think it's so important because there is a crazy little sick cloud over our country. I really believe it's not going anywhere, but we have to make sure, because we will defeat communism in America and vote for American freedom. We will just vote very simply for American freedom.
1: American freedom. I've got one more President Trump soundbite for you, and this is the one that has made all the news. It's kind of remarkable. That's coming up.

0: The midterms are almost here, and Republicans could be in deep trouble. Polls show Democrats leading in key races. Tonight, Rob Finnerty on Newsmax reveals the growing threat from the DSA and the radical left. With less than 60 days to go, Finnerty says it's time for the GOP to hit the panic button. The House may go, and control of the Senate is up for grabs. Gas prices, mortgage rates, health care, and out-of-control national debt. Americans are angry. And Newsmax shows you how the progressive left wants total control of Congress. Tallarico, El Sayed, AOC, Bernie Sanders. Finnerty reveals President Trump's secret plan to fight back. Don't miss Finnerty tonight at 8 p.m. Eastern on Newsmax. 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
7: Cape Fear weather from the Cumulus Media Weather Center.
8: Saturday afternoon brings a mix of clouds and rain with some locally heavy showers and storms possible. Check the radar on the WECT weather app before heading out the door, although no washouts are expected. By this evening, rain will gradually taper off with temperatures cooling into the lower 70s, and for your Sunday, afternoon showers make another appearance. From the WECT First Alert Forecast Center, I'm meteorologist Grace Conaway.
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15: All right, now the news media is very angry today because President Trump last night said if the Republicans maintain control of the House and the Senate, that being the midterm elections, that because of the economic prosperity we're enjoying, he will write a check for every adult American citizen for $5,000. This is what the president said.
16: Here is my promise. If the Republicans win the House of Representatives and the United States Senate,
15: not the
16: both
15: Dems.
16: Of them.
15: Not the Dems.
16: Because of our economic, tremendous economic success, like in history, we've never had anything like what's happening. But because of our tremendous strength and success economically, I will issue a dividend to every adult citizen in the United States of America for $5,000. The only caveat I have is that the dividend that we're making must be spent in the United States of America.
15: Pretty good stuff, and that's really got him going. The Associated Press, Trump, hoping to salvage midterms, makes a dubious pledge to give every U.S. adult $5,000 if GOP wins. Democrats will steal that much from him.

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0: Yes, as you might imagine, the news media is almost universally attacking President Trump for everything he said. And, you know, there's $5,000 because of the great state of the economy. And if Republicans control the House and the Senate, President Trump said, Democrats control, your taxes will go up, the borders will go open, the crime will go up because that's what Democrats do. But we do have, I'm very happy to say, called back in. Let's go to Ty, like Tyrone. He's from Chevy Chase, Maryland, but right now he's in Dallas at the Republican convention. Ty, you're on the Chris Plant Show. Ty called back in. He was here an hour and a half ago. And I said, hey, Ted, Ty was here, but he dropped off. And then Ty called back in. Now we're going to Ty because he's in Dallas for the Republican convention. But I think he's fallen off the grid. Fell off the grid again. Ty, we hardly knew you. That is the thing. All right, we have a lot more to get to as well. Let's see. Where do we want to go here? We want to do I want to do this professor. Let's do this crazy professor lady, because she is she's not one of the good guys, boy. And we got Talafrico too. Not the Talafrico. Talafrico backed off of everything he ever said. Let's see about that. Then there's the Talafrico. Yeah, let's do Talafrico. He's running for the Senate, and he's a Texas guy. He's got the Republican convention going on in Dallas right now. Talafrico said a lot of crazy things. Things like this, like there are six genders.
1: He recognizes that there are many more than two biological sexes. In fact, there are six.
0: There are six biological sexes. There are six genders. They like to think there's a difference between sex and gender. That's a mental illness. That's part of their mental illness. So Talafrico, talking to this nice Fox News lady, Brooke Taylor, who asked him yesterday in an interview, hey, you said a while back that there are six distinct genders, six sexes. You still going around saying that?
2: During the 2021 hearing, you said there are six biological sexes. Do you still believe that, standing here with me right now?
3: No. I missed the mark on some of my past statements. I will be the first to admit

0: What I meant.
1: Who else would admit
0: it? There are two sexes, and then there's a small percentage of people with genetic abnormalities. I obviously didn't say it correctly. There are not six sexes. There are two.
1: Obviously didn't say it correctly. So when you're a Democrat, you can say these ridiculous and outrageous things. And then you say, well, no, I didn't say it correctly. I didn't say it. Are you still saying that ridiculous thing? There are six sexes? No. And the entire media establishment, because it's their Democrat Party bootlicks, they say, oh, look, he's not saying that anymore. So everything's okay. Isn't that wonderful? No, I'm not saying that anymore. There aren't six sexes. There are only two. Just remarkable. You may remember what Telefrico said about God being a Democrat genderless freak.
2: God is both masculine and feminine and everything in between.
1: Like you.
2: God is non-binary.
1: God is non-binary. No, God is a man and his son, his only begotten son of Jesus Christ, and it's a father and a son. His mother was the Virgin Mary, and that's how that all works. But they just make it up as they go along. And so Brooke Taylor asked him about that yesterday, the Fox News reporter. You said God is non-binary. There are six genders and God is non-binary. What do you say now?
3: In 2021, you said God is both masculine and feminine and everything in between. God is non-binary. Do you still stand by that?
0: I was being provocative with that statement. I get that. What I was trying to say is that you can't use human categories to define God. And that's not controversial theologically.
1: That's not controversial theologically. What I said was controversial theologically and culturally and ethically and morally and practically and historically and semantically. But when you're a Democrat, you can say these completely outrageous things. And then you just say, I don't believe that anymore. And I didn't, you know, I said that, but because here's the videotape, so they can't deny it, but they would otherwise. And Brooke Taylor asking Telefrico, oh, you're a preacher in the Church of Freakazoids. The man and woman, there are two genders, and women give birth and men don't, Brooke Taylor tried that.
3: I know you're a preacher, so you know this. I don't have to tell you, but Mark 10:6 states, quote, from the beginning of creation, God made them male and female. Clearly in the Bible, it doesn't state that in between.
0: Well, and I think God is so much bigger than every human category. God is bigger than any of our understandings.
1: Not
0: and
1: responding.
0: It's important for us to remember that when we're having these discussions. What is clear from Scripture is that we are commanded to love thy neighbor as thyself.
1: Yeah, that's because that's really the... I'm sorry, what was the question again? You said that there is a man and a woman. He didn't respond to it at all. No, and I'm a man. He's a man of the cloth, and he's a preacher. This is a son of a preacher man here. Pretty remarkable stuff. Just extraordinary. Now, just being provocative. And that's when you're a Democrat, he's not going to be swarmed by reporters shouting questions with camera crews and still cameras clicking away. That's not going to happen to him because he's a Democrat. Now, somebody said, you're a preacher man. You're a man of the church, man of cloth, man of the cloth. And so they went to his church, his so-called church. And the Tallarico's pastor at the St. Andrew's Presbyterian Church, they've got a pastor named Babs like Barbara, Babs Miller. And you gotta listen to this. This is, hey, Babs, you're the pastor of Senate candidate James Tallarico's church. Tell us what goes on at your Tallarico church.
4: If you polled our membership and ask them whether they were Christian, agnostic, or atheist,
1: it's a church.
4: The vast majority would say agnostic or atheist.
1: That's not a church.
4: So because they don't buy the religion that has been, that we got from the Puritans.
1: Yeah, because it's a church. She's the pastor, and most of the parishioners, who are not parishioners at all, are agnostic or atheist, really atheist, because they don't they don't believe in the religion we got from the Puritans. That would be Christianity, as taught from the Bible. And Babs Miller, asked, in a conversation talking about President Trump, and a Democrat tried to assassinate, Thomas Crooks tried to assassinate President Trump with a rifle, shot him, the bullet went through the ear, blood poured down the side of his head. And here's the Reverend Babs Miller, who's the pastor at James Tallarico's so-called church in Texas.
4: We still have people in this church that wish that that young man had not just nicked his ear, but been more successful.
1: So the church doesn't believe in Christianity, that thing taught by the Puritans, and they don't buy into that whole religion thing. And then President Trump, well, you know, really the people in the congregation wish that the assassination attempt on President Trump had been more successful. That's what she said. The bullet trimmed his head and perforated his ear and caused blood to run down. But this is Tallarico's church. This is Tallarico's pastor. This is the Democrat Party. Boy, oh boy. Now, Tallarico's, the Democrat Party, they've got extraordinary propaganda capabilities, the likes of which the world has never seen, really. Joseph Goebbels drools from hell at the propaganda capabilities that the Democrats have in the United States. He'd be right here with them. That's for sure. But Jimmy Kimmel used to be funny for a minute, long time ago. Then he became a political zealot, and I know it's zealot, and but I think it's never mind. It's from an old movie. But the Jimmy Kimmel. I invited James Tallarico to be on his late night TV show on ABC, the ABC television network. And then he was informed that the FCC, the Federal Communications Commission, has rules about these things. And if you're going to have Tallarico on, then you must also have his opponent running against him on and give him equal time. And everybody in television knows the equal time, but... apparently, Democrats don't. Jimmy Kimmel doesn't. Stephen Colbert, they don't know anything about equal time, which is kind of interesting. But Tallarico invited to be on Jimmy Kimmel, and then they learned about, apparently for the first time ever yesterday, they learned about the Federal Communications Commission and equal time rules. So Kimmel last night got a little huffy about all this.
5: I'll be interviewing James Tallarico tomorrow night under unusual circumstances. You know, for a lot of years, for the whole 20-plus year of our show, in fact, I've been interviewing Americans who are running for office with no problem at all, just like Letterman did, Leno did, Arsenio, et cetera, et cetera. I've interviewed a lot of political candidates. But for some reason, and I can't seem to figure out what that reason is, something has changed.
1: That's the funny part. That was the funny part. That was the... I guess the applause sign went on or something like that, because there was nothing funny in there, but the SEALs are ordered to clap, and so they do. But if you can have James Tallarico on, then you have to have Ken Paxton on. It's entertainment television, national television. These are the public airwaves. They're licensed by the FCC because they blast all these rays through everybody's heads and all that stuff. But Ken Paxton, not invited on. Just, I got an idea. Just have Ken Paxton on the next night, and you can attack him, and you can berate him, and you can be mean to him. You can be unfair to him. But they're FCC regs, and you don't own the airwaves. It's not your personal playground. It's the Democrat Party's personal playground. Quite remarkable. So he is, he really is, he's rankled because he just learned after 40 years in television about the equal time rule. And so here's Jimmy Kimmel just learning about the Federal Communications Commission.
5: Now that he is president, his FCC has threatened me, threatened our show, threatened our network, ABC, our affiliates, our local stations, based on simple, traditional, editorial decisions, guest bookings, it would seem they don't like. And so out of consideration for our local stations, especially our ABC affiliates in Texas who would have to deal with this nonsense,
1: you're
5: my
1: so
5: interview
1: thoughtful.
5: Tomorrow with James Tallarico will not air on television.
1: Oh,
5: it will
1: no.
5: be posted on YouTube instead.
1: They honestly, because it's been true for decades now, the national networks, the television networks, have become a comfortable haven for Democrats where they go to be fluffed on late night TV, on morning talk shows. On, they've got George Stephanopoulos in the morning. He's just a Clinton administration official who was never a journalist before ABC made him into one. And again, at $15 million a year. And remarkable stuff. And then and now that Trump is president, his FCC, I recall Barack Obama using the IRS against his political enemies, the Tea Party groups, and any group with the word patriot in it, targeted by the IRS. And Jimmy Kimmel, if he did make a joke about it, he approved of it because he's a communist propagandist for the Democrat Party. The FCC threatened me and threatened a, no, they said, you know, there's an equal time rule. I don't know if you're first day in television, but everybody in television knows about equal time. And they're so comfortable. And one of the words he used here that I highlighted and Michael highlighted here, he says the FCC threatened me and the network and our local station. What we're doing is just traditional editorial decisions. You know, you're not the New York Times, buddy. These are not editorial decisions, or are they? You see, because they are. And they're Democrat Party propagandists, and they know it. And it's a comedy show. They're not editorial decisions. You're not 60 Minutes. You're not a journalistic, but they are a Democrat Party propaganda operation. Jimmy Kimmel and ABC Network more broadly. You know, what's it called? The View, that show, The View. Whoopi Goldberg is one of their top journalists there at ABC. They pay them all $10 million each to do Democrat Party propaganda every day. There is no equal time there, that's for sure. But that's it. Oh, his FCC threatened me. Well, again, your personal playground is the public airwaves regulated by the FCC. Jimmy Kimmel last night, now he's plugging because now we're going to make money off this. We'll show it on YouTube instead.
5: If you want to learn about a candidate for the Senate tomorrow, you will have to go to the Jimmy Kimmel Live YouTube channel.
1: Why would I do that?
5: Where you will see it in its entirety. And thank goodness we have that, because in the America we live in right now, that is the best that we can do until
1: America,
5: November, of course. Make sure you're registered to vote, by the way.
1: Yeah. Listen to the communist dogs.
6: That's the most important thing you can do.
1: The crowd. Yay, woo. We can't wait to learn more about a Senate candidate in Texas that I can't vote for because I don't live in Texas. The brainwashing, the indoctrination, the zombie-like obedience of the throng of Democrat dimwits, just amazing. And you probably don't recall, but back in February, Stephen Colbert on CBS had the same dilemma. And listen to Stephen Colbert back in February.
7: You know who is not one of my guests tonight? Texas State Representative James Tallarico. He was supposed to be here, but we
1: angry.
7: Were told in no uncertain terms by our network's lawyers, who called us directly, that we could not have him on the broadcast.
1: Your own network's lawyers? Oh, no, boo. And why is that? It's because of the FCC. But listen to the communist whining little B-words. Listen to this.
7: Donald Trump's administration wants to silence anyone who says anything bad about Trump on TV.
1: No.
7: It's no surprise that two of the people most affected by this threat are me and my friend Jimmy Kimmel. 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
8: If Kimmel and Colbert want to continue to do their programming, and they don't want to have to comply with this requirement, then they can go to a cable channel or a podcast or a streaming
1: that's
8: service,
1: right.
8: And that's fine.
7: Great idea, man whose job is to regulate broadcast TV. 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
1: Well, again, you've been in broadcast TV for 20-something years, Colbert. I think you know something about equal time, and they do, but they lie, and they disguise their lies as comedy, which isn't funny. But they don't care about that because this is the propaganda apparatus of the Democrat Party. Makes Goebbels drool. They own it. It's information dominance. And Kimmel says that these are editorial decisions, traditional editorial decisions. Yeah, it is traditional on the broadcast networks, the entertainment networks, to do Democrat Party propaganda morning, noon, and night. And then to be bitter and angry about it and get your clapping seals to... Honestly, if you've never voted before in your life, this year would be a good year to start voting because these commies are here to eat your dog.

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1: 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And in a key Senate race, James Tallarico is currently trading at 50% to beat Kim Paxton. 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
5: Cape Fear weather from the Window World of the Port City Weather Center.
6: Saturday afternoon brings a mix of clouds and rain with some locally heavy showers and storms possible. Check the radar on the WECT weather app before heading out the door, although no washouts are expected. By this evening, rain will gradually taper off with temperatures cooling into the lower 70s, and for your Sunday, afternoon showers make another appearance. From the WECT First Alert Forecast Center, I'm meteorologist Grace Conaway.
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13: And Jimmy Kimmel and the gang, they were not upset at all in 2014 when the Obama administration started placing FCC bureaucrats in newsrooms to monitor how news was being done. And FCC Commissioner Ajit Pai blew the whistle on him. The Obama administration fears that they're pressuring media organizations into covering certain stories. And that was the Obama administration They use the IRS against their enemies, the FBI, the CIA, and, of course, the FCC in newsrooms. Democrats were fine with that. Let's go to the telephones, Michael. Let's go to Rod calling from Little Rock, Arkansas. Oh, Rod, I don't have a ton of time for you, but I saw your comment, and I said let's go to Rod from Little Rock.
14: Yes, sir. I would have every piece of video trash I could get on El Sayed and Talafrico, and I would play them in their district ad nauseum. How dare Jimmy Kimmel compare him to David Letterman? I find that offensive.
13: Because David Letterman was funny for a minute?
14: Yeah, he was actually polite, courteous,
13: yep.
14: funny,
13: yep.
14: and intelligent.
13: Yeah.
14: You know, yeah, Kimmel's none of those, including intelligent.
13: Yeah, that is fair. That is a fact. Yeah, they're frothy political agents. They're agents provocateur of the left, the Democrat Party, and they love the jihad, and they love anti-Semitism. I got a crazy anti-Semitism story I want to get to also, but I've run out the clock again.
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15: Another overseas weekend. I'm Paul Stevens, Fox News. President Trump in Dublin, Ireland over the weekend for a trip to meet with national leaders there and attend a golf tournament at his resort.
16: Heard the president wrap up those remarks at the U.S. ambassador's residence and really speaking to a multitude of different topics, especially trade tensions and the relationship between the U.S. and Ireland. Because of the economic footprint that the U.S. has here, the U.S. has over 1,000 companies that are based here and employs roughly 250,000 Irish residents in the workforce here. As a result of that, that's about 10% of the workforce. It's a massive footprint, and one that we heard the Prime Minister or the Taoiseach say, again, just how important that relationship is. So despite some of these tensions, that's likely the effort of Irish politicians today to try to create some more friendship and soften the relationship there.
15: And again, that's Fox's Alex Hogan in Dublin. The USS George Washington currently in the Arabian Sea supporting continued operations in the ongoing conflict with Iran.
17: We are on the USS George Washington in the Arabian Sea, the area of operation for CENTCOM right now in the war against Iran. And there has been quite a bit of activity. Last night, we saw nighttime operations of jets taking off from the flight deck. It's more than 3 football fields long, and this vessel carries more than 5,000 U.S. Navy sailors. What it was like getting here to this aircraft carrier in the middle of the ocean, again, that is preparing for the possibility of escalation against Iran. Earlier today, we visited one of the guided missile destroyers just off the starboard side of this vessel. There are a variety of different smaller ships around the USS George Washington to basically protect it. And we saw those operations today. They have Tomahawk missiles on board, air defense systems.
15: And that's Fox's Trey Yinks. 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
15: The CIA declassifying dozens of never-before-seen intelligence reports connected to the 9/11 terror attacks. Christina Coleman in L.A.
31: The documents show the CIA repeatedly warned former Presidents Bill Clinton and George W. Bush that Osama bin Laden was determined to strike the U.S. The high-level warnings lacked precise information, but a 1998 report during Clinton's presidency came very close. It stated that bin Laden supporters may fly an explosive-packed airplane into a U.S. city. President Trump says there's no chance the Iran war will last for the rest of his term. The president now says he believes it will end very shortly after the election, maybe even before. And once the war ends, he says gas prices will come down quickly.
15: Now, earlier this week, oil prices spiked again to more than $100 a barrel as tensions continue with Iran. Leaders from China, Russia, and Iran meeting in India this weekend.
0: This is a summit of the so-called BRICS countries, a group of 11 nations, some of which are historically or currently adversarial to the United States. The host is India, whose leader hopes to stabilize relations with China. Big issues on the agenda include Iran's conflict with the US and the effective closure of the Strait of Hormuz. The crisis is a test of unity for BRICS. Some of its members have been badly affected by Iran's actions. One, the United Arab Emirates, has also been targeted by Iranian strikes. Jonathan Savage, Fox News.
15: Authorities in France say they're investigating whether or not sabotage could have been behind a train derailment that injured 44 people in Normandy. This after a piece of rail was found on one of the tracks. The train was carrying over 150 passengers when it derailed last night, Friday night. An 18-year-old woman was among those said to be injured in the derailment. She was evacuated by helicopter to a nearby hospital. I'm Paul Stevens. This is Fox News.
1: The midterms are coming, and the decisions being made now could shape the next 2 years in Washington.
2: I think it's going to be likely that Trump is even more out of control after the midterms. Let's assume, from my perspective, the best happens. We take back the House, we take back the Senate. He's not going to work with them. He's going to do everything he can to undermine them.
1: Who gains power? Who loses it? And what does it mean for you?
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22: 844-484-3872, 844-4-THE-USA. That's the way to join us today, from coast to coast, from sea to shining sea. So happy to be joining you today live from Dallas, Texas. Yet again, this time, though, not from that epic Republican convention space, but instead from the legendary KLIF in Dallas, Texas. So good to be here with you, Dallas. And, man, what a great week we've had. In fact, I've thanks to producer Jim being a native, he was taking me all over Dallas. Every free moment was a tour through the city, all of these historic locations. And then, of course, each time we'd be done, Jim was like, oh, shoot, there was somewhere else I wanted to bring you. I wanted to bring you to that place. And I was really, really, really grateful for that. And also, excellent Texas barbecue yesterday, Jim. Thank you.
23: Yes, you're very welcome.
22: And to remind me of the name of the place we went to?
23: Pecan Lodge.
22: Dude. I've eaten food all my life.
23: Me too.
22: All my life. I did not anticipate that brisket. That was incredible. Anyway, thank you for that. It's just been an absolute blast of a week to be here. What a great country. What a great time to celebrate it. What a great place to do it. And, you know, as we start today, of course, you got to talk about the big thing, which is it's a quarter century. I was writing my notes for the show today, and right at the top of my notes, I prioritize these things based on, you know, what the most important topic is for us to talk about. And right at the top of my notes today, I wrote 9/11, a quarter century later. And as I wrote it, I thought, this is unbelievable. I can't believe how much time it has gone by since September 11th, 2001. I subsequently, upon thinking that, was wondering how many of our people were not alive for that? How many people were too young to have either experienced it or been on this earth on that date. So I did ask Rock this morning. I said, what percentage of the American public is under the age of 25? 31% is the answer. 31% of our country. And with each passing year, of course, that grows. People who never saw the towers fall, never saw the attack on the Pentagon, never were in that, really, for the whole country, that panicked moment of what comes next. I was a high school student on 9/11. I was in 10th grade. My dad was stationed in Florida at Central Command. He's a United States Marine. He was stationed there in Tampa at Central Command. Central Command, of course, has its area of responsibility is the Middle East. So it's their job is to handle all of the military activity in the Middle East. You're seeing it right now as Admiral Brad Cooper is running the operations for Central Command in Iran. And so he's stationed there. I'm going to high school there, 10th grade. We're sitting in the classroom. It's, I believe, the second class of the day. And pretty sure it was math. And as we enter the classroom, so does the first indication that something's gone haywire. A student enters the class and says, did you guys hear a plane hit the World Trade Center? Hearing that, the teacher allowed us to turn on the classroom TV to just see if we could get a look at the news. And at that point, of course, then you're not looking away. You're watching with shock at what, for that class, I remember just as kids, we thought it was a plane accident. A lot of planes around New York City. One flew into the World Trade Center. What a shock. There was no footage at the time of the first plane going into the building or anything. So we're just seeing a smoldering building. And then the second plane hit. And even for kids like us without any meaningful life experience, we instantly knew that our nation was under attack. And of course, beyond that, then it became chaotic. Reports of planes headed to all sorts of destinations. How many planes were still up in the air? Were they grounding them? A plane crash landing in Pennsylvania. In Pennsylvania, just in a random field. Like, and of course, you would later come to know the story of Flight 93 and Todd Beamer and why that plane went down there. But at the time, a plane going down randomly in a Pennsylvania field and then hitting a building in New York, one hitting the Pentagon. And you start to gather in your mind in that moment, put yourself there. Many of you, of course, were there. You start to think, it could be anywhere. It could be my neighborhood. It could be my community. It could be famous landmarks anywhere near me. It could be random buildings. It could be anything. A country in shock. And then we were a country that picked up the pieces. Then we were a country that had resolve. Then we were a country with a shared purpose, which is to go after the guys who did this. You remember September 12th? 13th, beyond? Do you remember the American flags that flew on almost every vehicle in America? Remember those little window flags that everybody started putting up? You drive down a highway, see American flags everywhere. Everywhere. And by the way, there was no partisan difference on that subject. It was Republicans, Democrats. Nowadays, Democrats are ashamed to fly the American flag for fear that you might think that they're Republican. It wasn't like that after 9/11. It was a moment of national unity. It's one of the few times, actually, that members of Congress did something and I thought, man, that was really touching, and it wasn't just performative. Remember when the members of Congress stood on the Capitol steps and sang God Bless America? That was a horrific event in our nation's history. Horrific. My dad would deploy immediately to a secret location. Secret to us. Told us he was leaving. Said he couldn't tell us where he was going. But again, even as a kid with not much life experience, not hard to infer what region of the world he was headed for. And he was there. He was there in the early days with Central Command and a famous Delta Force commander by the name of General Gary Harrell. And they deploy spend a lot of time kind of getting things off the ground there before the big military strike. So they were there at the very beginning. A lot of deployments through the years ensued, both in Afghanistan and Iraq for him. And, of course, that put a lot of weight on my mother's shoulders to raise three boys, sometimes hellraisers ourselves, inside of the house. She's a saint. She's a saint. And he's a hero. And my story is, of course, you know, unique in the details, but not unique in terms of the way that that our lives were impacted. This was happening thousands upon thousands of people who were all affected in similar ways. Loved ones deployed, going in to strike Al-Qaeda, going into Afghanistan, hunting for bin Laden, going after the masterminds behind the attack. So many people affected by this. And all of these people, and of course, right at the top of the list, the families who lost loved ones, the families who lost first responders, firefighters, who did not run away from the danger, ran into it and lost their lives, knowing full well there was a high probability that that could happen. They did it anyway. And so when we say never forget, when you hear that expression, that's an expression from a country, from people who want to bring everyone back to that moment to help them understand what the stakes are. Pearl Harbor was like this. I wasn't alive for Pearl Harbor. Most of this audience, not alive for that horrific attack on the country. But there's a reason we tell that story with such frequency. There's a reason that we show what we can of that day. There's a reason we have the USS Arizona as a lasting tomb and memorial to that attack. It is meant to bring even people who weren't alive for it back to that moment with as much clarity as you can possibly create, to help Americans understand the challenges that we have faced in our past, how we have overcome them, and that there we have real enemies out there. Real enemies. There's a story out of Fairfax County, Virginia today, which is entirely typical for Fairfax County, Virginia. There's a story out of Fairfax County, Virginia today that the local school board, the school system, has told teachers that today, upon their instruction on 9/11, they are not to mention Islam. You seen this, Jim? They're not allowed to mention Islam. So how do you tell the story of 9/11? Some people did something? Is that actually the lesson plan in Fairfax County, Virginia? Do you realize how insane that is? I mean, I have to believe there are Muslim teachers who are thinking to themselves, wait, how do I tell this story? I got to mention that a couple of Islamic extremists fly planes directly into buildings, killing American citizens. Sort of seems like the point. You probably should tell the whole story. It's maddening. It's maddening. And one of the biggest reasons it's maddening is, first of all, like, what? You're going to whitewash 9/11? Of all things. And it's maddening also that you have people who are actively looking to subvert this important American tradition of reminding each of our descendants of our history, telling them what we've been through. This is an offense against what it means to be American. It's an offense against our country, against its people. And so on 9/11, a quarter century later, as we look back at all of this, please help the people in your life who don't know the story. Tell them. Bring them, whatever their age, and whatever, you know, to whatever level you can that's age appropriate for that child, perhaps. Bring them to that moment. Let them know the trials this country has been through, the incredible people who have responded in the face of those crises, and why we are all called to be the absolute best versions of ourselves as American citizens. We have coming up on the program the former Capitol Hill Police Chief Stephen Sund. He's got a firsthand account of what he was doing on September 11th. He was with the president of the United States then. He went to the Pentagon. He'll give us that perspective And we've got so much more to get to all ahead on The Vince Show.
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13: Cape Fear weather from the Cumulus Media Weather Center.
14: Saturday afternoon brings a mix of clouds and rain with some locally heavy showers and storms possible. Check the radar on the WECT weather app before heading out the door, although no washouts are expected. By this evening, rain will gradually taper off with temperatures cooling into the lower 70s, and for your Sunday, afternoon showers make another appearance. From the WECT First Alert Forecast Center, I'm meteorologist Grace Connell.
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52: Midterms are almost here, and Republicans could be in deep trouble. Polls show Democrats leading in key races. Tonight, Rob Finnerty on Newsmax reveals the growing threat from the DSA and the radical left. With less than 60 days to go, Finnerty says it's time for the GOP to hit the panic button. Clinton, the House may go, and control of the Senate is up for grabs. 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Tallarico, El Sayed, AOC, Bernie Sanders. Finnerty reveals President Trump's secret plan to fight back. 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
0: There are three things we really care about. God, family, and country. 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
1: All right, the President of the United States. Let's listen in to the President. Just to give you some context here. That you may already be aware of, but think about the timeline here. The president gave the grand finale address last night at the Republican convention in Dallas at the American Airlines Center. He leaves the venue, flies back to Washington on Air Force One, of course, gets there 3 a.m. First thing this morning, he's already up, dressed in his suit, out at the Pentagon, for the 9/11 memorial marking a quarter century since that fateful day. And here's the president doing that today. Listen as he reflects on our nation.
2: No one can ever prepare for a day like 9/11, but we can always choose to be the kind of nation the world saw in those days after. We can build families like the Stackpoles. We can raise our children to know that their country is good, that their fathers are brave, and that our flag is a symbol of justice and freedom.
1: Yes.
2: And we can be a nation whose heroes are not fanatics for an abstract cause. They don't even know really what they're doing. But the kind who race into buildings and give their lives on a Tuesday morning for strangers they've never met. People they didn't know gave their lives. And we can fill the lives of our children with light and love that will sustain them against any trial and transcend any darkness whenever that darkness may come. As Scripture tells us, the light shines in the darkness, and the darkness has not overcome it. September 11th reminded us of the terrible power of hate. The 25 years since have shown us the even greater power of the American spirit to endure and prevail and to win. And today our country is stronger than it has ever been before. It has never been as strong as it is right now. Because of that spirit, when future generations come here in 25, 100, or 250 years from now, they will stand in a nation that is free and unyielding in the face of evil, and they will still honor the heroes of 9/11, 2001, who no age will erase from the memory of time. It will never, ever be forgotten. Will never be forgotten.
1: A moving address from the president today, honoring our history and calling us to love, calling us to love. You hear what he said there? Reminding you about the power of hatred. It exists. But it doesn't win. Not in the end. The gates of hell will not withstand us. It will not withstand God's love. Amazing. Just amazing. Coming up again, we've got Stephen Sund. We've got a great former Capitol Police Chief. We'll talk to Stephen Sund. He was at the Pentagon. That was 9/11. We'll talk to him as well about all of this. Also coming up, I want to get to J.D. Vance's epic speech last night at that Republican convention. He brought the house down. It was so Good. It was a great, great speech by the Vice President of the United States. Of course, the President gets back up there, gives another short address, and then the media promptly lies about every word that came out of his mouth. You see that one? That President Trump was leading a cult pledge last night? It's a cult! He was leading a pledge to himself! These people are humorless scolds, and we're going to smack them around a bit. Coming up on The Vince Show.
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10: You got to understand this environment that we are running against the most radical, extreme Democratic Party that I have ever seen in my lifetime. I've never seen any.

0: You know, we started the week with Politico saying that the vibes in Texas are bad. They said the vibes are just awful. That was the morning. That was 2 mornings ago. That would have been Wednesday morning. That the vibes are very terrible. And in other words, this is going to be a joke of a convention. Nobody's paying attention to it. Why are they doing this? What a waste of time. By the end of it, suddenly it was actually pretty good. They admit it was, it went pretty well. Here's some of the audio. I want to share this with you. This is hilarious. This is NBC saying, right as the convention was concluding, that actually this was remarkably good. Ryan Nobles is the guy with the analysis here. Listen.
1: Here, as we watch this whole thing play out and the balloons are starting to come down, I think there was a lot of skepticism, even amongst Republicans, about the utility of this. But they're, in terms of stagecraft,
2: yeah,
1: I think they pulled this off. It was really well done in terms of the optics. These pictures are going to resonate with some voters across the country. It's going to be able to be used by Republican candidates in places where they need to get Republican voters out. It costs a lot of money. As you pointed out, they had that money.
2: Yes, they do.
1: And I think there are probably some Republicans that think there are worse things that they could have spent their money on this week.
0: It's just amazing. I mean, even NBC admitting. I think, was that Ms. Now or NBC specifically? That was, it says NBC News Now. That's what they are on that particular thing. So, so they walk in and they go, this is way better than we've been telling people. Like, at any point, do you have a realization? You're like, maybe we've been lying too much. Maybe we should stop doing that. Maybe we should stop being so prejudiced. Like, prejudice means prejudge. They prejudged the entire convention. It's going to be crap. And then they show up and they're like, this is actually kind of good. It's way better. You know what the difference between a Republican convention and a Democrat convention is? It's obvious which bathroom to use at the Republican convention. The Democrat ones are just a free-for-all, and they smell weird. It's a crazy situation, but the Republican conventions are much better. No, actually, the people, boy, I got to tell you, some of the greatest Americans all concentrated into one spot. You know what? I'm glad there are patriots out there who weren't at the convention because we needed designated survivors. We had so many great patriots all in one spot this week, and I'm walking the hallways. And by the way, it didn't smell funny at all. It smelled wonderful. Everybody was showered. Everybody's smiling. They were in a great mood, patriotic gear. Some people were trying to out-patriotic each other. I saw one guy walk by. Benny Johnson found him, too. Benny, who's all over these things. I should have done this, but I saw the guy walk by. He looked like a living fat J.D. Vance meme. Like, I swear to you, the guy was a little portly, He had a chubby round face, and he had the curls hanging off the top of his head. And I'm looking as this guy walked down the hallway, and I bumped Jim. Jim and I are walking down the hallway too. I go, do you see this dude? He looks like the fat J.D. Vance meme. And I guess the reason I didn't approach him and say, hey, could we take a photo of you and tell everybody you look like the fat J.D. Vance meme, is I think that might be a little insulting if that wasn't his intention. But Benny didn't hesitate. Benny just dove right in. Benny's like, there are clicks here to be found. I'm going to take a picture of this guy and share them. So he did. And by the way, I love Benny, but it's just really funny. I was snapping my fingers in regret. One finger I just snapped in regret. I just said to him, man, I should have seized that moment. But it was great. It was so nice to meet everybody. A lot of great listeners, people coming up to me telling me that they listen to the show. And then I say what I always say, which is how immensely grateful I am. To even be able to do this. And the fact is each and every one of you make this even possible to have my livelihood be communicating to you what's going on in the world each day. Now, let me communicate a little bit of that. J.D. Vance was a freaking rock star last night. Now, he's been a rock star. This is not some new thing for him. It wasn't his breakout moment. He's had a lot of those. But J.D. Vance crushed it last night. I want to take you through some of this. Now, as expected, I was saying yesterday I hadn't heard from anybody in the White House or the vice president's office or anything. I'm just telling you, I anticipated yesterday J.D. Vance is going to do fraud. He's going to talk about taking down fraudsters. He's going to talk about Charlie Kirk. That's because he's so close to him. And sure enough, we got that last night. And I want to start with fraud. Here's J.D. Vance talking about the fraudsters that they have been putting handcuffs on and going after. Listen to this.
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1: The midterms are almost here, and Republicans could be in deep trouble. Polls show Democrats leading in key races. Tonight, Rob Finnerty on Newsmax reveals the growing threat from the DSA and the radical left. With less than 60 days to go, Finnerty says it's time for the GOP to hit the panic button. The House may go, and control of the Senate is up for grabs. Gas prices, mortgage rates, health care, and out-of-control national debt. Americans are angry. And Newsmax shows you how the progressive left wants total control of Congress. Tallarico, El Sayed, AOC, Bernie Sanders. Finnerty reveals President Trump's secret plan to fight back. Don't miss Finnerty tonight at 8 p.m. Eastern on Newsmax. 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
14: Hi, everybody. My name is McGraw Millhaven. 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

0: flies in from communist China just to have a child to hand out American citizenship. That's not the way this works. American citizenship is for Americans. And protecting this country, loving this country, you inherit this country. It is your birthright. Oh, what a great message from the Vice President of the United States. There were throughout the night, there were chants of 48. Yes, 48, as in the 48th president of the United States. Big chance for J.D. Vance. And I saw some reports, actually, that this was duplicated in the morning as well, behind closed doors, because Vice President Vance was addressing a group of delegates at a breakfast yesterday in Dallas. And Politico reports that the delegates from all these battleground states were chanting 48, 48, 48 during a closed-door breakfast yesterday morning, according to four different people who were in the room. By the time he gets to the evening in the big keynote address, this is what it sounded like inside the room last night.
1: When we came into office, please, we got to take care of business this November, then we'll worry about what comes next. When we came into office just 18 months ago, so many of our fellow Americans sensed that they'd been robbed of their chance to build a good life.
0: It was a good address for a million reasons. That was a great moment. You see, there was Marco Rubio was actually asked earlier this week about running for president, and he said he's not running for president. He has no plans, I believe was the precise wording, no plans to run for president. Now, I'll remind people that in politics, if you say I have no plans, that doesn't mean you have no plans. It could very well be that he does have plans, but as of this moment and as of the many other moments that are behind us, he doesn't intend to run for president so long as JD does. In fact, he said that much in public. He said that if JD's doing it, I'm not doing it. These two are, it seems by, for all intents and purposes, are of one mind on so many issues, the two of them. They may have some disagreements, whatever they might be. Not very visible in public. They're all on Team Trump right now. They're fighting very hard for the country. And I love seeing that. That's really great. Because the last thing we need is a country, and including on the right, the last thing the right needs is more division. That's not coming from President Trump, J.D. Vance, Marco Rubio, Scott Bessent. That's not coming from them. There's no division. Do they all agree on everything? No, that would be awful, actually. That's how you get like terrible decision making. If every single person in the room agrees on every single subject, that means that you never hear a countervailing opinion. You never hear evidence against your theory. Never. This is one of the reasons why, by the way, executive privilege exists, so that you can have candid conversations without fear that they will jeopardize the agenda of the administration or national security or anything else. So, yeah, have these guys disagreed at times? Undoubtedly. But have you noticed that the top officials in the administration, they all sort of speak with one voice? They're all kind of coming out and saying, look, this is President Trump's show. This is President Trump's job, and I am here to support it. That's who J.D. Vance is. Even during the chants of 48 last night, he says, all right, now, we've got midterms to handle. That's the issue right now. That's the issue. We'll get to the rest of it later. Now, There was another great moment last night when a protester, this was not great that it occurred, but the way that Vice President Vance responded to it, just off the stage, a protester started holding up two different flags. He was holding up a Palestinian flag and he was holding up a Mexican flag. And I think the vice president saw the Mexican flag from his vantage point on the stage. And just think about the logistics of this. J.D. Vance, the vice president, is looking to his right as this is going down. He's on stage, so he's got lights in his eyes. It's very hard to see the crowd when you are on the stage with the lights pointed at you. Your eyes are all, you know, tightly dilated, and it's hard to see what's going on. But he makes out the figure, and he's got this Mexican flag. He sees the Mexican flag, and then the guy throws the flag at the stage. Now, I don't know how this guy got close enough that He's dressed in all purple. It doesn't even make sense.

0: for the convention. 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I don't get purple. I get brick suit. The brick suit was there. He was dressed as a wall. Makes perfect sense to me. Wants to build walls. I love that guy. But you're dressed in all purple. Then you go down with your flag. You start yelling nonsensically. Nobody can hear you. There's no microphone on you. That nobody has any idea what you're saying. You're just bleating. B-L-E-A-T-I-N-G. You're just yelling like a sheep. Like, and nobody can hear you. And it led to this moment as J.D. Vance posterized a protester on national television.
1: So what the people at home missed is that we just had a protester interrupting us and waving the Mexican flag. Well, my friend, if you love Mexico so much, get your ass over there. I'll buy you the plane ticket.
0: Dude, I mean, come on. That's legendary quippery. You know what I mean? Just nailed them straight between the eyes. You love Mexico so much, why don't you get your ass back over there? I'll pay for the ticket. Perfect stuff. So, and this is just one of those things. This clip, it's a perfect clip. It's a perfect clip. You get crazy, dude. The crowd responds with patriotic fervor. The vice president literally just brushes his shoulders off and says, this guy's nothing. Get back to your own country. You want to wave a Mexican flag? Get out of here. It's amazing. Just amazing. Picture perfect stuff. And but it's so funny. It's so perfect, actually, that the left is now engineering conspiracy theories about why it went down. And when I say the left, I'm not talking randos on Blusky. That's not from whence I draw this evidence today. This is coming to us from the chief White House correspondent for NBC yesterday. Garrett Hack is his real name. Garrett,
2: appropriate.
0: Garrett Hack. He's a hack. He said right after this happened yesterday, he posted to social media immediately. I like it. He's like putting a marker in the sand because he wants to get credit when it comes true. He's like, I perceived this. Listen to his powers of perception. You ready? Vance's quippy response to a protester who interrupted and threw a Mexican flag on stage was so quick, it kind of makes you wonder if that wasn't entirely a surprise. Yeah. It was a stuntman that was paid for. The Republicans are so flush with cash, they're paying stuntmen to show up with Mexican/Palestinian flags and throwing them on stage just so J.D. Vance could look awesome. He needed a glow up, and the RNC paid for it. That's the theory from the NBC news guy, Garrett Hack, immediately yesterday. And I'm like, you're not embarrassed by this? Let me see if this tweet's still up, by the way. This is in my notes right now. Let me see. Did he delete it? He didn't delete it. It's still up. It's still up. All these many hours later, he didn't have one single moment where he thought to himself, you know what? That's really embarrassing. I should take that down.
2: In fairness, he may not be able to have the brain capacity to come up with a quip that quickly.
0: I couldn't do that. How did he do that? I guess it kind of makes sense. It makes sense in this way. Like, could Hakeem Jeffries do that?
2: You know, definitely what I mean? Not.
0: Like, the leaders of Garrett's party are incapable of this particular move. So it's like, it's impossible. I don't even understand that. Now, J.D. Vance yesterday just dunking on this guy really quickly, which is great, which is a skill set, by the way, that the president also has, clearly. President Trump has that in spades. I think the entire cabinet of the president has that skill set. I think Scott Bessin would have filleted that dude from the stage yesterday, but NBC's Garrett Hack is deeply confused by this to the point that he's now conspiracy theorizing about it. You know what this also tells you? Garrett Hack was impressed. He was very impressed by this moment. He didn't understand the feelings that were happening inside of him. He was conflicted by this. He's like, I'm so against these people. Why was that such a likable moment? There must be some explanation other than that it was authentic. It must have been staged. That's right. It was a false flag operation. It was Garrett. It's a false flag operation, NBC suggests. Just asking questions. Just asking questions. And I know, you know, he left it up. So he's hoping that at some point this comes true, or NBC can mislead you into believing it's true. And then he can say, see, I was the first one. I knew that something stunk about that. I called it out early. There he is, Garrett Heck. Let's see how his powers of prediction go. Let's set a 1 week clock on this. And Jim, we can revisit it on Friday and see if the news came out that Garrett Heck was correct and the rest of us were morons for believing that that was an authentic moment. That was spectacular. Really great. ABC, at least for now, they think it was authentic, but they used their classic formulation that whenever the left acts crazy, if Republicans get a victory by noticing it and telling the public, they're pouncing. You know this phrase? Republicans pounce. The media uses it all the time. The actual story is that another left-wing whack job is acting like a left-wing whack job. And then they say, when Republicans notice, oh, Republicans pounced on that. They're just calling attention to it for their own power. Listen to ABC last night.
3: And Mary, there was a moment during his speech, which was nowhere near as long as President Trump's speech the night before. But a protester tried to disrupt the speech, waving a Mexican flag. What can you tell us about that moment?
4: Yeah, well, the vice president was quick to sort of turn that protest into a moment that he could pounce on politically to his advantage. A protester who we saw just off the vice president's stage waving a Mexican flag. And the vice president sort of pounced on that moment as security took the protester out of the arena and saying, you know, he should be waving the American flag. And if he wants to go back to Mexico, that he would gladly help him get a ticket, which, as you can imagine in this crowd, was met with a huge applause and a big roar of support.
0: First of all, I wasn't just in that crowd. The nation was clapping in support. Decent people across the nation were clapping in support. Isn't it crazy that that would be a partisan issue? Isn't that crazy? Yeah, it plays well with his partisan base. What do you mean it plays well with his partisan? It should play well with every American. If a dude's waving a Palestinian/Mexican flag at a convention and yelling nonsensically in order to disrupt the party convention, everybody should be against that. Be like, get the hell out of here. Did you wave a Mexican flag? How about the American flag? How about standing up for this country? We don't all have to agree. We don't have to agree. You should love the country. I just assume that guy's not even from here. He's just... I don't know. I do wonder how he got in, though. I was like, how'd that guy end up with a ticket? Those Jim and myself and our whole team from the podcast, we were getting, like, you know, free medical exams trying to get into the building. That guy slips in with a Palestinian flag and a purple hoodie. Maybe Garrett's right. That's funny. No, of course he's not. He's not right. But I always am. More ahead on The Vince Show.
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10: Cape Fear weather from the Cumulus Media Weather Center. Saturday afternoon brings a mix of clouds and rain with some locally heavy showers and storms possible. Check the radar on the WECT weather app before heading out the door, although no washouts are expected. By this evening, rain will gradually taper off with temperatures cooling into the lower 70s, and for your Sunday, afternoon showers make another appearance. From the WECT First Alert Forecast Center, I'm meteorologist Grace Conaway.
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5: 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He's got a microphone, and he's not afraid to use it. 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
0: There was a moment where Vice President Vance was talking about Charlie Kirk last night, which makes a tremendous amount of sense. It's 1 year. Yesterday was 1 year since his passing, 1 year since his assassination, his martyrdom. And many of the people on stage yesterday were acknowledging Charlie. But J.D. Vance, of course, being so close to him, took some time out to do that. And he was reflecting on the lessons that Charlie imparted during his short life on the rest of us and saying, you know, it really is really important here for us to recognize who our enemy is. It's very important to recognize, you know, where the real divisions are in our country. Sure, the right has its disagreements and debates, but we should recognize them for that, that they're disagreements, that they're debates. And when it comes to the left, they have very radical plans in store for us. Listen to this.
1: We're all having a good time as fellow Republicans celebrating what we've achieved and looking forward to accomplishing a lot more. But I know there are a lot of people who are watching on TV who aren't always sold, and I want to speak directly to them, not to the faithful, but to the people who are still making up their minds, the people on the margins, the people who are still a little unsure who they're going to vote for, some people who love some of our policies but maybe don't agree with others, young men, many of whom felt inspired by Charlie Kirk but are unhappy with some of what has happened in the wake of his death. And I want to speak directly to that group because I think Charlie is a great example of how to disagree but still participate in the work of saving this country. Charlie, ladies and gentlemen, was dedicated to this movement and this country. He loved, and I do mean loved, the President of the United States. But in the 8 months or so that we were in office before Charlie died, I talked to him a lot, almost every day. And Charlie was still a free thinker with his own principles and views. He did not always agree with us. Let me just give you one example. Charlie hated war. Whether it was Europe or Africa, the Middle East, he didn't care. He just hated war. That was his view. Now, of course, there are people who love what we've done and people who don't. I'm not here to litigate the disagreements between Charlie and some of the people that he disagreed with. But what I'm asking you to do is do what Charlie did. Do not throw the baby out with the bathwater. Don't give the country over to a bunch of crazy people because you happen to disagree with us on a policy issue here or there. Look, I'm not asking anybody to agree with me on every single issue. I'm not asking anybody to agree on every single policy of the administration. What I am asking you to do is to recognize the contrast with the radicals and recognize the achievements of the last 18 months. We have done a lot, my friends, and we can do a lot more if we fight together.
0: A great message from the Vice President. More ahead.

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4: 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Go behind the scenes and beyond the headlines with people like John Cena.
5: That's where Never Give Up comes from. I wasn't Brock. I wasn't Roman. I wasn't Dwayne. I was last.
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8: The following is a Learfield presentation of the Blue Devils Sports Network. 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
9: Blue Devils rush four, free runner, and Reed, they got him! 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
8: You're locked into Coca-Cola Countdown to Kickoff. 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Enjoy a Coca-Cola. Coca-Cola Countdown to Kickoff is also brought to you by the Hilton Garden Inn, your home base near Duke University. Reed's Jewelers, your home for fine